0: Okay, well, we're going to do it. Yes.
1: Do another song. You ready?

0: That was great, guys. We want you to keep playing.
1: Okay, we will do that. Pow, boom.
0: Two more songs, please.

0: We'll keep going, eh? We have the transportation songs. Traffic Flow.
1: This is John. It's the last song.
0: Oh, okay.
1: Sure you
0: want to
1: end on that?
0: Oh, yeah. What you want to...
1: No, we got another 25.
2: We got a bunch more songs on our list.
3: I think we're just
2: keeping you guys.
0: Okay.
2: We just want to keep you rolling because we're loving it. It's fantastic. Thank you.
0: Ready for traffic flows? Because traffic does flow.

0: That was terrific, guys. You are listening to Locomotives with Normal Sixes. Mm-hmm. We only have 15 minutes left, and we really want to get through this the set list. So we're just, unless you guys have something you need to say urgently, we would love for you to keep playing.
1: We can keep playing.
0: Awesome.
1: We could do this song called Somewhere to Be.
0: Let's hear it.
1: How about it?
0: And just keep going. Keep rolling through it.
1: Okay.
2: Why?
1: Are we good?
2: Why should my...

0: Okay.
1: We will keep rolling.
0: Okay.
1: This song's called Tap Tap Machine.
0: One, two, three, four.

0: You're listening, first of all, to Locomotives with Normal Sixes. We've had a couple of calls with people just really loving what they're hearing, so I'm glad. I don't think I've had the phone call before when I've been hosting, so people are loving what you're playing. Appreciate it. We're going to try and squeeze in a last song, but Mel...
1: Thanks so much, guys. This has been amazing.
2: Thank you.
1: Are you any upcoming shows? Anything you want to tell our listening audience before we have you play out?
2: We don't have anything scheduled as far as shows right now, but we're looking forward to playing out more. But we're also looking forward to doing some recording, you know, band recordings instead of just my garage band stuff. So that'll be fun.
3: And we'll be at Wendy's tomorrow for breakfast.
2: Yes.
3: All four of us.
1: Yes. Go find them at Wendy's in Portland, Westbrook. Where is that?
3: I think it's South Portland.
1: Okay, South Portland. Great.
0: Quick shout out to Stephen NT, Chris Murphy, Alexis, Maddie, and DRB. Mel, thank you. And thanks for helping with all the sound stuff and production here at WMPG for Normal Sixes.
1: Thank you so much, guys.
2: Can I do a shout out to my family that's in York Beach right now?
1: Yeah.
2: Okay. Shout out to my family hanging out in York.
3: Here's to John's family.
0: All right. Thanks for listening. Next week is Primo Cubano live from the drive. There's going to be free food. I'm going to be chefing with Kenny Mack. So free food. Join us for the driveway concert next week.

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1: What do you get when musicians go on their goodwill tour to Cuba? I'm Stephen Ibendethi, and I will be hosting a special Cuban edition of Locomotives. Performing live from the drive is Primo Cubano, featuring Mark Gelomi. 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Wednesday, August 12th at 7:30 Havana time. En vivo on WNPG, Gorm, Portland. No, this is not a drill. Chef Nelia is back for catering. And this time with a visit from the legendary chef, Kenny Mack. Don't miss it, yeah?

Okay, hey, you're listening to Soulmates now. This is Big Stevie. And got a message for you. 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If you have records to sell, Enterprise Records is always buying. Call 207-773-7672. That's 207-773-7672. And Enterprise Records is located at 4 Pine Street in Portland and open Friday, Saturday, noon to 6 p.m. and Sunday, 1 p.m. to 5 p.m. And hope everybody enjoyed this beautiful day and this beautiful evening. As promised all week, I'm going to play some summer soul. And if you don't know what that is, I mean, it's just what I call it. I mean, to me, whenever soul music is played, it's summer for me. But these songs kind of get me into the groove. So hop in the car, take a drive out to the lake, take a drive to the beach, start a fire in the fire pit, sit out in the deck, pour yourself some lemonade, and kick back. And we got 90 minutes of summer soul. So hope you all enjoy it. Stick around, and we're going to have some fun.

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With Big Stevie here. Big Stevie here. And Stevie here. And W. M.

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For upcoming events, visit us on Congress Street or at space538.org. Yeah, beautiful night out there. And as promised, I'm doing, 90 minutes, first hour into it, of what I'm going to call Summer Soul. Songs that can just sort of put you in that summer mood. And it's a beautiful night. It's first week of August. It doesn't get any better than this, so get it while you can. So, hope you're having a good time. Hop in the car, drive out to the beach. Hope you're out in the patio, maybe the fire pit. Might be a little too warm for a fire pit, but hey, get the s'mores out. Anyway, going to crank it up and see where this is going to take us for the next hour.

0: 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I'm one of the hosts of the Audio Sausage Factory radio program. 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
1: Yeah. There's two shows you don't want to miss. Beat Don't Stop coming on at 10 o'clock. And the Audio Sausage Factory with Lars. Don't want to miss either one of those shows. I think Lars is on next Wednesday here on Soulmates. And, of course, Lowdown Dirty Shane coming on at 10 o'clock. Celebrating 10 years on the air. I can't even remember when I started. I think I've been doing... I got on the Soulmates team about 26 years ago. So I'm still doing it. Amazing. Anyway... Set list is up on Spinatron for those curious souls. I got about another 20 minutes or so, and hope you're having a good time playing all, like, summerish soul tunes, and hope you're in the mood. Looks like the Hearts of Pine traffic is just getting out. I should queue up to see who won, but I'll find out. Anyway, here we go. Gonna keep going for another 20 minutes or so.

Okay, low down Dirty Shane's in the house. I'm winding things down, and I imagine he's going to heat things up, but as you know, the beat don't stop. At least that's what I hear. Anyway, we'll see you all in a couple weeks. Next week, Ben will be here with Lars. That sounds like a good time. You don't want to miss that. And me, I'll be back in a couple weeks. I hope you had a fun 90 minutes, and I'm on my way home. So if you're going out tonight, as usual, don't do anything really stupid, okay? And we'll see you all in a couple weeks. Take care.

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0: You heard that right. It's Freaky Fridays. 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

Wednesday night, 10 o'clock. You know what time it is. It's time for the Beat Don't Stop with me, the diabolical scientist of sound, DJ Lowdown, Dirty Shane. Thanks for staying up to get down and ending your hump day the right way with me right here on WMPG 90.9 FM, Gorham and Portland. 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And you can also see the Spinatron playlist of what I'm playing in the moment. And I got a couple messages for you. Then I've got a very big treat for y'all. 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And Puppets in Portland, the citywide festival of international puppetry, taking place from September 18th through the 27th, presenting a variety of performances from eight different artists, plus a parade, shows in the park, workshops, films, a virtual puppetry museum, late night puppet slams, and more. Tickets and more information can be found at puppetsinportland.org. All right, party people. Well, welcome to this week's edition of the Beat Don't Stop. I've got some very special guests in the house. A longtime friend of the show, 40 ounces in the house with some beats. And we're also joined by Small Town Dispatch, who are here to rock the mic a little bit. I'm going to put them on in just a second. But if you are very interested in live local hip hop, make sure that you're getting out to check these guys out. They're going to tell you a little bit about some upcoming shows, and we're going to get into some live hip hop here. It's been a few years since I've had any MCs come in to rock it live with me, and I'm very excited to be back at it. It's very special to have the kind of hip-hop community that we have here in Portland, where we have WMPG supporting this show, The Beat Don't Stop, which has been on for over 10 years now. We've Rhyme Beat Radio on Monday nights with Benny P rocking for... Benny's been on like at least 6 or 7 years now, and WMPG is definitely home to Portland's hip-hop scene in many different ways. Locomotives, a lot of great artists have come in through that show over the years. So very excited to have some local hip hop in the house tonight. So we're going to get into that in just a second. I'm going to play a couple tunes and then we will be back.

0: the 18th letter.
1: Be now, be ill, be down, be real.

0: Yeah, Beat Don't Stop. So, as I mentioned earlier, I got some special guests in the house, 40 Ounce and Small Town Dispatcher in the house. So, say what's up, guys. Introduce yourselves.
1: What's going on? Very happy to be here once again. New block this time. My name is Oya. I'm here with Brett.
2: Yo, what's up?
1: And 40 Ounce. And we're very happy to be here, having a little bit of fun in the studio.
3: Nice.
1: We got a show on Friday. Joe Sweeney has a album premiere that he's doing.
2: Party of One is the name of his album.
1: Yep, at the Thirsty Pig. Nice. And we're going to open for him at 7 p.m., so we figured we'd come on. We love Joe. We had to put him on a little bit, so check that out. And check us out, Friday, Thirsty Pig, 7 p.m. And, yeah, this place is it's a really nice vibe here. We love being here. We made friends here, so happy to be back.
0: Awesome. Love that. Definitely go check out that Thirsty Pig show. It's a cool venue, and really happy to see hip-hop happening there on the regular. And so you guys have some joints you want to rock for us, right?
2: We sure do. Before we get into it, I just want to say that most of the beats we're rapping over are actually made by our buddy 40 Ounce Fox in the studio with us right now.
0: Yes.
2: And the only reason I became acquainted with Jake, a.k.a. 40 Ounce Fox, is because I stumbled across one of his free beat tapes that he just hid in Strange Main, like any underground artist would do, the Beautiful Saint. And I put it in my beatbox, and I was sitting there listening to it, and I'm just like, where the fuck do I find this guy? Like, I need to know who he is, how do I get a hold of him, and how do I convince him to let me rap on his beats?
1: Special.
2: And after, like, an hour of internet scouring, because, of course, he, like, hand-stamped the tape and everything and made it a little bit convoluted to find him, as you should, I found him, and a friendship was born between the three of us. So I just want to say thank you, 40 Ounce Fox. I appreciate you so much, and we're gonna rap for you.
1: Yeah, and you're going to hear these beats, and you'll understand why Brett's saying what he's saying. Let's rock this.
2: Yes, sir. Not that one.
4: Oh, yeah. I got it. There you go.
2: Yes, sir.
4: Live radio, man.
1: Live radio. Lead us off, Brett. Lead us off.
2: This beat sound like payday dreams, star kiss horizon, sunrise beams. I cop beans that crack like fiends, so decaf steam hits nostrils clean. First sip mean, fresh grind like grass green, soul scuff sidewalk, dog talk home free. Grab bicycle, bomb it down Mellon Street, sightsee West End ducks keep pedaling. Brain on nonsense words for rhyme schemes, walking to work like an active crime scene. Boss makes dollars, I make dimes, has me absent-minded on company time like... I'd rather be paddling by Kangamangas with birds chirping notes over blue sky pages while smoke slips through lips that grip passing L's and river water splash on my girl cause she's hot as hell. Oh well. Feel life's phases like boxing cages. 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And bank statements have debt over savings, but death beats taxes, so my mind's never racing.

0: Home. 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My mind never home, it's off dome while I'm loading up. So at the very least, inhale while you're burning up. I see the sun but struggle with star signs. 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A rainstorm won't stop what my company weathers. 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It's a weird time, my hands don't write. I'm trying to raise my daughter left so her soul stays bright. Right?
1: Right?

0: Come on.
1: Small town dispatch, everyone.
0: That's pretty sweet right there. I like that.
2: All right, guys. Thank you. That was dope.
1: Thank you.
2: All right. So you got some more for us?
1: Absolutely. We sure do.
0: We'll
1: yeah.
0: just keep All right. going.
2: 40 Ounce going to cue up the beat.
0: Yes.
1: This one's called Peach Tea. Take it away. Oh, yeah.
3: The heart never grows back, so please don't get trapped on setbacks. My mind flies and it's always getting jet lagged. So many tries, my eyes beget rollbacks. I know I've lied, my lines will never hold that. I see the signs that lie beyond space-time. All you gotta do is cry and ride the baseline. Write a couple runes and slide at the same time. The magic, it was never a lie, just the wrong chime. Why the shade feel better in the sunshine? Looking at my shadow when I'm happy that it's still mine. Every molehill, I'm proud to say I still climb. The meek won't inherit the earth if they don't try. I'm radioactive when I'm on mic, and I will never drop. You should see about my half-life. The sickest member to Christians will never send for. I'm sinful and not regretful. It's simple. I'm simply dreadful, huh? I'm spitting acid that's hotter than burning plasma. I had to shoot my ass from NASA to keep me from burning down some. I look around. I'm independent as mannequins, and yet they say I'm real. What a contradictory stance I'm in.
2: Woo!
4: God damn.
3: Brett, say something.
1: The rap is spin shallow as kitty pools. Boy, you cup the mic and it's lights out for mini tools. I chop it up like a hot knife and never cool. Swing batter batter, my pop flies, your petty rules. I'm copping a mock fire with the cannoli. And if I only got one clip like Mangione, you know I'm gonna hit every mark, hoping you brought a Sony. Give me shots with dolly cams and whip zooms. Moving image so vivid, I hope I get a room. Revolution on television's a farce. Ice thugs picking off white women in cars.
0: Back.
1: I'm getting scared keeping you drinking at bars. It's always easier staying away from afar. I'm counting tremors to better days, stoking fires till retirement in a blaze. The worst thing to remain is unfazed. Eyes closed, hands clasped, whispering out, pray. Yes, sir.
0: I like that. I like that.
2: Yeah. All right. All right. All right. And there's more. There's more.
0: There is more. There's more. There's more.
2: There's more.
0: Oh, here we go. This one's fun. This song's called Barbara Steele again. All produced by 40 Ounce Fox.
3: Ahem. It's all the same, a game. My nice ward was Hayabusa. They're spilling blood, they had to do it to reach Monta Musa. You couldn't see it from your castle, guess you're not Confucius. They barely see you as a human, homie, put your dukes up. Deuce twos, ARs, nines, and crack cocaine. They probably sell it to your mama while you're out of propane. And take your father, link him up, and I ain't changed. Then recruit you as a soldier, guess they still be buying slaves. Still much colder, I remain. Compose a second strain, an older Moses. When I'm flowing, I spit COVID from the brain. Dang, they shipped a pile of drugs and stole the style from us, and now I'm wildin' out and acting up until my casket come. A basket case with belly all inside my microphone, so when I'm doing this, there's two of us that'll be on the throne. That last EP was barely a meal. Now we about to have a feast, and me and B have come to kill Barbara Steele.
1: Boy, yeah, Jesus Christ.
0: Ooh, that one's hot.
4: That one is hot.
0: Yeah, that beat's really fun. 40 Ounce is just going to keep lining these beats up for us, and we're going to do with them what we can.
2: All right. Keep rolling.
1: Oh, he's messing with me now. Beats knocking harder than the PPD. Shots rumble out my mandible. IEDs call me LePage with the Press Herald. The way these papers got me into fits like Gerald. And when my 36 chamber has a pressure to heat, I'll be having the spoons boil with the heroin chic. Shaving off a turn of phrase like rotisserie meat. Keeping cuisine leaning off of the raw tea. Every brick on the street tightens up like muscle fiber as I walk to the beat. Cooking low and slow and gentle, it's a baby to me. Checking each line, scanning back the receipt. Like, can I do better? Or is it just me? No 30-day returns, no take backs, no life of Pablo. Every line written like an act I gotta follow. When the axe swings down with a glorious thud, wood splatter cut to Jack Nicholson mug. Tick, tick, your days pass on. You're middling in the grass, face down on the front lawn. My grip tight like Anton Chigurh. Mic fit right, my pen so sure. Tick, tick, your days pass on. You're middling in the grass, face down on the front lawn. My grip tight like Anton Chigurh. Mic fit right, my pen so sure.
0: Oh my goodness, the temperature in this room is getting hotter and hotter. My goodness.
1: Even with the AC wind on my back, I am sweating.
0: AC blowing. He's got it hot. Hot on the microphone right now. Is there one more?
1: We got one more for you guys. All
0: right. Okay, fantastic. All right. Load it up, 40.
1: Get a little stank face on.
0: Brett's going to carry this right now.

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0: All this is like rock and acapella for me. So,
1: How did it sound acapella?
0: Which is dope. It's dope. Okay, it's cool. Very dope, guys. So, I'm looking forward to listening to the archive so I can hear it on the playback with 40 ounces beats. And, you know, just.
2: He's like, wow, that genuinely was awful.
0: No. I even if it was, I wouldn't say so.
1: No, yeah, it's true. It's true. You're a good host. You're a very good host.
0: Believe me, there's been some whack stuff on this show before, and actually Jake was here to witness it, but that was great, guys. Really,
3: thank you so much.
0: I really appreciate you making the time to come in. It's so great to be able to welcome local artists in here. Like I said, the Portland hip hop community is so great. They've done so much to support this show. They do so much to support, you know, live shows, and just really appreciate you guys coming through. Jake, do we have more in store, my man?
4: Need a little bit of time.
0: You need a little. You know, all right.
4: All my freshness was expended during that set. Yeah,
0: all right. So. I'm gonna throw some songs on, and 40 Ounce Fox will be back in a few. I'm gonna kick things off of this next set with the new Rakim joint, A Different Kind. Nice. Actually, I am going to be able to. I'm going to see Rakim on Saturday night with my son. Ooh. Taking him to his first hip hop show, and he gets to see the God Rakim. I'm
1: that's a good
0: excited.
1: Dad. That's amazing.
0: Yeah,
1: that's a good dad. That's
0: you raise him right. Yes. Raise him right. Yes. Raise him right. All right. Here's Rakim with A Different Kind.

that's indiscreet. Here's the code. I know God, that's my homegirl up the street. What you need? Show my hand. I understand what I should keep. It's contraband, yeah, yeah, contraband. Got that good shit, yeah, I know. Apologies, that's indiscreet. Here's the code. I know God, that's my homegirl up the street. What you need? Show my hand. I understand what I should keep. It's contraband, yeah.

I still like Simon Petrikov, cause like him my mind is sectioned off. It's a one-size-fits philosophy for each of the splinter parts of me.

0: Yeah, so a couple selections there from the guys, Small Town Dispatch, 40-ounce Foxhead. Some personal requests that we threw on there. Zero, Man Cry, Arm & Hammer, Super Nintendo, and Open Mike Eagle with Contraband. The Plug has Bags of Me. And now 40-ounce Fox is going to rock some more beats for us. It is my great pleasure to let him rock.
1: I know you are, but now I'm very anxious to hear all about you.
2: I'm afraid there's not much to tell, but you asked me, so I'll try. I'm single. Never been inside a prison. In London, I earn a steady living as a writer. But to be honest, I've been very lonely.
1: Tonight, you won't be so lonely.

0: It's getting late, and I guess I'd better leave also. Until tomorrow, then. And I hope that you'll have a peaceful night.
1: Will I be seeing you tomorrow morning?
0: No, I'm sorry. I won't be here in the day.

0: All right. Hey, I want to say another big thank you to Small Town Dispatch for coming in. Thanks for coming in, guys.
1: Thank you for having us. This is amazing.
0: Yeah, yeah. It was so much fun to have you guys come in, rock live on the studio here. And you guys got a show coming up, right?
2: We do, yeah. Friday, Thirsty Pig. We go on at 7, and then Joe's going on right after. It's his debut premiere album. What's the name, Brett?
1: Yes, Party of One. It's going to be Joe Sweeney and the Sweeties. Nice. We'll be opening for
2: them.
1: It's going
2: to be fantastic. Nice. And it's always an honor to be on here, honestly. Yeah, yeah. We love doing it, and we'll come back anytime.
0: All right. That's right. Well, we'll definitely have you guys back. Thirsty Pig, this Friday, 7 p.m., catch Small Town Dispatch. Big up to 40 Ounce for these dope beats.
1: Big up.
0: Yeah, yeah. All right. Thanks, guys.
3: Thank you.

0: stir the famous physical sensations, grasp heightens and distorts. For example, profound revelations. You may think you have profound revelations, only to discover later that they are none too profound. For example, profound revelation number one.
1: Survival of the species is everybody's business.
0: Profound revelation number two.
1: No matter how much you may dislike pickles, it is...

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1: 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Sometimes the early psychological changes coincide with the early physical changes experienced while stoned, but the famous mind expansion comes after the famous physical sensations. 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

more fright than your wildest nightmares in Frankenstein's bloody terror. And all new Super Shocker filmed in Chillerama 70mm and gory colors. Now the Wolf Monster, a slashing, inhuman creature who prowls by night for new victims. Its terror beyond your most fearsome imagination as vampires using the powers of witchcraft summon the hideous Wolf Monster.

0: War of the Worlds on the Mercury Theater.
1: Orson was?
0: Yes.
1: Oh, yeah, right. I know about that. That caused quite a bit of panic. But, well, that's just a fascinating item. Also, are you aware of a film that came out about just about 10 years ago with some fairly big names in it called Capricorn One?
0: Yes.
1: About a staged, fake moon Mars landing?
0: Yeah.
1: Bill, have you ever heard any rumor to any degree that the 1969 moon landing may have been staged? You ever hear anything at all about that?
0: Well, from our research, it's not a rumor, it's a fact.

0: 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I got 40 Ounce Fox, aka Jake from Next Door, in the house,
1: aka Pink Champagne, aka the Brown Bag Bandit, aka you know my face but not my name, aka
0: yeah,
1: the Warlock from Whitney Avenue.
0: So thanks for coming in. Thanks for bringing those guys in. Small Town Dispatch.
1: They're sick.
0: They're great. They're really good. It gives me hope for hip hop to hear, like, to me, younger dudes come in and

0: Not just, you know, me rocking the stuff from the 80s and 90s. There are still artists out there who are making legitimate hip hop stuff that, you know, it is of the same spirit as the classic stuff, but, you know, is new. And it's important that when folks are making new stuff that's really real hip hop, that we go and support it.
1: Absolutely. And keep your eyes on the DIY spots, man.
0: Yeah.
1: Places like the Aphodian, places like Blue, BPM.
0: Yeah.
1: Even places like The Pig,
0: yeah.
1: You know, like there's a lot of live music stuff going on at The Pig right now.
0: And yeah.
1: I think those guys have kind of found a home there.
0: That's
1: which
0: awesome.
1: Is cool.
0: That's great.
1: I mean, you got people in front of you on the stage. You got people walking by on the street. People are like, ooh, what's that? I want to go check it out.
0: Yeah, yeah. And so that's a great spot because you get a lot of foot traffic. You get a lot of stuff. We've played there, Governor's Groove, and it's so much fun just seeing the people walk by in the old port being like, what is that? Which is very dope. And, shout out to The Pig for, being into supporting stuff like us with the Governor's Groove and stuff like these local hip-hop shows, because it's important. Not everyone is going to be down with that, but, big up to the clubs and the bars that are supporting.
1: Big ups.
0: Yeah,
1: for sure.
0: It's so important. And, we need to keep supporting local artists, because Portland has such a vibrant artistic scene, and if it loses the hip hop element of that, I think it would be a real crime.
1: Definitely.
0: Huge
1: loss.
0: Yeah, yeah. So
1: and
0: go out there and support.
1: A quick reminder, if you do want to go out there and support,
0: yes.
1: So this Friday, Thirsty Pig, there's a whole, I can't remember the guy's name. I should know this. I'm just focused on the small town cats.
0: Yeah, yeah, yeah.
1: But Small Town Dispatch is opening up for, I think he goes by Ukulele Joe.
0: Yeah.
1: And Small Town Dispatch will be going on at 7 o'clock.
0: 7 o'clock.
1: Make sure you check that out. Make sure you stick around for the other acts.
0: Yeah,
1: but
0: yeah.
1: Roll through at 7 tomorrow night. You know you're going to want to. You're going to be out doing your thing. Maybe you want to go get a beer. Maybe you want to go get a weenie and just head on down to The Pig.
0: Yeah, yeah.
1: Catch some live local hip hop and get your weenie and get your beer.
0: Word up. All right. So you're listening to WMPG 90.9 FM, Gorham and Portland, Southern Maine Community Radio from USM. You got some mad skills here in the background. This was Jake's request. Of course, Extra P on the beat with Mad Skills and Q-Tip. And it's a classic. Coming up next, I'm going to let you know that support for WMPG comes from Bull Moose, offering a wide selection of music on vinyl and CD, along with books, movies, games, and unique gifts. 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All right, party people, got another 25 minutes of hip-hop in store for you before Ryan comes on with Mutants of the East, so stick around for that, and I'll check y'all later.

0: Yeah! Yeah!
1: One, it was two, all one, about two. Knowledge. And now I feel like I got most of it all. Dre, drop it.

good evening, boils and ghouls. You're listening to Mutants of the East, and I am your host, Ryan von Goolsworth. Tonight, it is August 6th, I believe. And we are joined by two young men behind me, staring at me. I do think you're young. You guys are young. Have a nice night, guys. Yeah, what's up? Hey, thanks, man. Thanks. They are young. They are very, very young. I think both of them are 20 years old. If I think so. Yes, it is. It's August, which means that it is closer to being colder. Not so much hotness. Tomorrow it's going to be hot again. I'm not looking forward to it, but what can you do? All right, folks, I'm just going to stop talking because I'm exhausted and I don't want to, you know, make myself even more exhausted. But I should say, if this is your first time listening to the show, everything I play on this program is from the state of Maine. That's right. I play stuff from the 1960s, 70s, 80s, 90s, 2000s, all the way up into the 2020s, which is currently the presently day, decade that we are, in, right now. You know, for you, returning listeners, you know this, you know this. You know that's what I do. Just like that, we're going to play a block of songs. And we're going to start it off with a little person named Deep Gnome.

Old Toby, Deep Gnome. This one is called Tales of Belfast Harbor. Goes a little song like this. I'll catch you after this block of songs. All right. Alrighty, okay.

0: Oh, yeah, folks, you're listening to 90.9 WMPG Gora Portland. That right there was Dan Knutson with Somewhere on the Sea. That came out in the year 2000 from a album called Sun Song. I'm your host, Ryan Van Coolsworth. Let me tell you a little bit about what we heard in that block of songs. All of that stuff that you heard was from the state of Maine. What we heard before Dan Knutson, we heard Carol and the Charmers with a song called Sharks. Then before that was the Tarantula Brothers with Cold, Dark, Deep Black Waters from the album The Desperate Sounds of the Tarantula Brothers from 2020. And then before that was Beach Creature with Saltwater Claw from 2017's Party Scar. And then we heard Spouse before that with Sea Glass from 2021's Emergency. And then before that was Kiowea with Sunfish from the album Electric Surf that came out last year. And then before that was Foray Under Me with a song called La Mer Nu A Town. Un Voyage de Chéri was the name of the album. And that was from 2020. Then before that was Johnny Cremains with The Royal Tar. That came out on Damnation Land Music for the Wicked Volume 2. And then before that was Deep Gnome, which was Top of the Block with Tales of Old Belfast Harbor. And that was from the 2023 album The Lady from New England. All right, before we go into the next block song, I'm going to do my duty and play a little something before that. So here we go, right? Here we go.
1: Yeah.

Oh, yeah. Okay. Hey, everybody. You listen to Mutants of the East. This is Ryan Von Killsworth, your Phantom of Portland, Vampire of Vacation Land. Let me tell you what you just heard in that block of songs. That was Hello Shark right there with Eagle Seagulls from the album HS from 2013. Before that was Shriek, if you know what I did last Friday the 13th, with Sea Nasties. And that was from Kill the Gremmy from 2024. Then before that was Little Oso with Seagull Season from 2023. And then before that was Dead End Armory with Pirate from their debut EP from 2006. And then before that was Stasis with The Burning Seas from 2021. And the top of the block was Goiter with... Oh, that's weird. Spinatron logged the wrong, automatically logged the wrong Goiter song. It was Dead Sea, but it logged it as default mode Dreamscape. That's not what it was at all. Oh, excuse me. Sorry. Burped. Sorry. Yeah, that was Dead Sea by Goiter, which was a single from 2022. So I'm going to make that correction right now. Because I like to have the correct information, Spinatron. All right, just... And then when did it come out? When did I say? 2022? Yep. Okay, cool. All right, hey, that's it for me. I'm going to head on out here because I'm really tired. So let's play one from Thick Air. This is from the album called Concert from Malakut, which came out in 2018. This one is called Astral Audience. Here's Thick Air. All right, I'll see you next week. All right, bye-bye.

everybody. I'm Caroline, and this is The Magic Rat on 90.9 WMPG FM in Gorman, Portland, radio from University of Southern Maine. Kicking it off in this lovely summer weather, we're going to hear some Todd Rundgren. This is I Saw the Light.

You just heard Wedding Bell Blues by Laura Nero, and before that, Second Nature by Claro and I Saw the Light by Todd Rundgren. This is the Magic Rat on 90.9 WMPG FM. I'm so in love with Claro's new album, Charm. Still, I think I played it a couple weeks ago on this show, and it was just, it's just so good. I cannot stop listening to it. It's becoming one of my favorites of the year, and it's got me really back into a lot of my favorite oldies and a lot of my favorite indie stuff I haven't been listening to in ages, so I hate to make a show revolve around one song or one album, but I can't stop listening to this entire record, and it's making me think of a million other little things that I love playing on this show. It's great to get an album for the first time in a while that really reminds me of why I love not just music, but why I love radio and why I love playing stuff for you guys on here. So that's a lot of what the theme is today. It's for Charm. It's a Charm summer, if you will. So next up, we're going to play Girl Puppy. This is one of my favorites of hers. It's called Destroyer.

You just heard My Man on Love by Judy Sill, and before that, Why Do I Cry by Margot Gurion and Destroyer by Girl Puppy. I'm Caroline, and this is The Magic Rat on 90.9 WMPG FM in Gorman, Portland, radio from University of Southern Maine. My Man on Love is just one of my favorites from Judy Sill. It's off of her first album, I think self-titled. Just a great, great record, and she's so underrated as an artist. I found a show a while ago on another radio station, like a digital one, not one that's like local to Maine, unfortunately, that was doing like a whole tribute to her, playing like an hour's worth of her stuff and just interviews and live versions. And it made me so happy because she's been so underrated for so long. If you haven't heard of her before, I've definitely played her on this show a couple of times, but highly recommend checking out more from Judy. Margot Gurion is a really interesting one in folk and sunshine pop from the 60s. Once again, didn't really get a lot of attention that she's deserved, but there's an upcoming tribute album called Like Someone I Know, which I highly recommend checking out. It's a lot of really popular contemporary artists who are big fans of Margot's music doing just versions of her songs, and Claro is going to be on there, which I'm very excited about. And then Destroyer was from Girl Puppy's record When I'm Alone, which came out a couple years ago now. I'm very excited. She's teasing new music, and I cannot wait. We're going to go back to Claro and another song off of the Charm album. This is Echo.

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I'm Faye Grimm, and this is Grim Pulse, dark tunes with a pulse to wake the dead. We play every Thursday from 2 a.m. till 3 a.m., playing such genres as rock, goth, punk, alternative, synth pop, regular pop, and anything that goes bump in the night, because it's Halloween here all year round. Hello, everyone. Hope you guys are doing well and whatnot. We're officially in August, and Halloween stuff has started to be put out. People are getting a lot more excited for the fall season. Yes, we're still in the middle of summer and whatnot, and people are beginning school shopping, but, you know, it's kind of nice to know that it's getting close to that my favorite time of the year. But yeah, we still have to get through school shopping kind of season, because that's usually what stores are pushing out right now. It's just a lot of school supplies, new clothes, you know, that's their focus. And you know, that makes sense, it's a moneymaker. And do I think it's kind of gone insane? Yes, especially since nowadays I heard, like, school shopping's a lot more different. Like, teachers try to supply what they can, or they have a whatnot. I don't know. Anyway, up first tonight will be Here Come the Cats by Waitress. Enjoy!

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The previous played songs for your entertainment were Here Come the Cats by Waitress. After that, it was Spillways by Ghost. After that, it was Necromancin' Dancin' by Bear Ghost. And last but not least, Cabinet Man by Lemon Demon. So, came across something interesting. It's an event that is happening this coming weekend. Well, the weekend of the 8th through the 7th till the 9th, I guess. There is a free anime convention, nerdy convention. I know they're saying a lot of different things. They have Star Wars, Disney, anime, gaming, etc. And apparently it's free. They do have some packages, I guess, that you could buy, to get an early or whatnot, and you would have to pay in those certain things, but mostly it is free, which is pretty unique. Apparently, they do this around the country. They go to different states, and they put out this free convention where they show a lot of art prints and stuff. They have some opportunities to meet voice actors and get autographs. You know, it's pretty cool. I mean, it's definitely different. I think the first time I saw one of the images, I was just like, this is kind of sketchy. But the more I looked into it, the more I'm like, it's actually real. It's actually not sketchy. Just bad advertising. But yeah, it looks cool. Curious to see what it is. Apparently, it's being held from the 7th till the 9th at the Holiday Inn by the Bay in Portland. So, if you're curious, just feel the look into it. I think it's being produced by Amazing Art Expo. I believe that's the group, and they have a website for those that are curious. So, something to Google, I suppose. Anyway, up next tonight will be Love and Fingers by And One. Hope you guys enjoy.

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I'm Faye Grimm, and this is Grim Pulse, dark tunes with a pulse to wake the dead. We play every Thursday from 2 a.m. till 3 a.m., playing such genres as rock, goth, punk, alternative, synth pop, regular pop, and anything that goes bump in the night, because it's Halloween here all year round. The recently played songs that were for your entertainment are Love and Fingers by And One. After that, it was Zombified by Falling in Reverse. After that, it was Two Holuses, Poster Boy. And after that, it was Robot Lover by Vandel Moon. So, thinking about an old cartoon I used to watch as a child, and I still watch this show. I went on my way to buy a DVD set of it because I liked it so much. And that would be Courage the Cowardly Dog. I was just thinking about it, how like messed up it was. And what I saw, what the creator looks like, I'm like, yeah, this guy looks like he's on something. That explains so much. God, the show was such a nightmare fuel. I think the one episode that I was actually genuinely scared of was the one with the weird mummy thing coming to try to get the slate or something. That one scared the heck out of me as a child. And I think it was because it had like a lot of 3D in it, and that back then that was a little bit trippy looking, like a little creepy. When I think about shows from the 90s in general or early 2000s, a lot of them were really messed up. Like, I don't think they would air today, for one. A lot of them were extremely violent and a little gross and messed up. I think I remember once my mother was saying how she hated the shows I watched because they were gross. And I'm just like, you know, that's valid. Especially like shows like Aw Real Monsters. That show was just gritty and gross and just ick. I mean, they swam through like toilets and stuff. God, they must have had fun though. Like, people were definitely not, they were definitely on something to make them that insane back then. So, you don't see cartoons like that anymore, but on the plus end, you see cartoons like that for adults now. So, hey, at least it's that way now. But anywho, up next is Your Lips Are My Cigarette by Curse Cry. Hope you guys enjoy.

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1: The previous played songs for your entertainment were Your Lips Are My Cigarette by Cursed Cry. After that, it was Reaper Man by Mother Mother. After that, it was 21st Century Vampire by Little Huddy. After that, it was Haunt Me by Johnny Goth. And last but not least, I Like the Way You Kiss Me by Artemis. As the witching hour slowly approaches, it's about time for us to take a bow as the curtain begins to fall, because such is life, all things eventually must come to an end, and we must humbly accept our fate. At least until my show airs again next Thursday. Anywho, hope you guys enjoyed your evening with me, heard something new, heard something old. Nonetheless, hope you have a wonderful evening. We have time for about, I want to say, 1, 2, 3, 4 songs, which is pretty good, you know? Nothing wrong with that and all that fun stuff. So, first up will be Jane by The Long Faces. After that, it will be Alice by Peggy. After that, it will be The Wolf by Cyan's. And taking us out for the evening, Washing Machine Heart by Mitski. So, a good array of songs to kind of take you out to whatever you're doing. Maybe you're writing, drawing, crocheting, driving, or just zoning out to tunes in your house. I mean, everyone has their own prerogative, and I'm not going to judge. Though it is rather late, because it's like pushing 3 a.m. So, hey, Godspeed. Nonetheless, I hope you've had a lovely evening with me. Hope you guys will again tune in again next Thursday, same time as usual. And I hope you enjoy August for what it is and all that stuff, since a lot of Halloween stuff is coming out into stores. So, fun times, everyone. 'Tis the season to be spooky. Yeah, I'm going to call it a night. So, until next time, guys, Faye Grimm, over and out.

Good morning, Portland and beyond. I'm your benevolent 80s overlord, Ron Raymond Jr., and welcome to Stuck in the 80s. Every week, I will bring you a lexicon of the great 80s music you remember, and then some. This week's show has a simple theme, 7 and change, meaning songs that are anywhere between 7 minutes and 7 minutes and 59 seconds long. You'll hear a combination of album and live tracks, full-length versions, and remixes too. And later in the show, you will hear the amazing DJ Hope with her kick-ass Purple Monkey Dishwasher 7 and change spotlight. On July 22nd, 2025, we lost George Kooymans. And if that name doesn't ring a bell, he was a lead guitarist, co-vocalist, and songwriter for the Dutch rock group Golden Earring. I know you've heard of them. He co-wrote the rock classic Radar Love, and he also wrote the band's only top 10 American hit, Twilight Zone, one of the biggest songs of 1983, which opened this week's show and is one of my all-time favorite songs, clocking in at 7 minutes 58 seconds, and from the album Cut. Here's another favorite from 1983 that appeared on the five-song EP of remixes titled Blinded by Science by the brilliant Thomas Dolby, and a song originally written for the Thompson Twins, but I'm so happy he kept it for himself. This is One of Our Submarines, here on Stuck in the 80s, 7 and Change, and WMPG.

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0: 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I'm Ron Raymond Jr. with Stuck in the 80s and 7 and Change, all songs in the 7-minute range this week. That was the title track of Prince's 1981 fourth studio album, Controversy, which, well, wasn't controversial at all. You also heard the title track to Tina Turner's 1984 comeback album, Private Dancer, written by Mark Knopfler of Dire Straits. Before that, Howard Jones from 1989 and the Port Marion mix of The Prisoner. From the Liverpool indie pop band It's Immaterial, Driving Away From Home, Wicked Weather for Driving, a top 20 hit in the UK, Ireland, and Sweden. Celebrating its 40th anniversary this year, a song originally from the 1985 Kate Bush masterpiece, Hounds of Love, the meteorological mix of The Big Sky. From Peter Gabriel Plays Live, Shock the Monkey, and starting the long set, Thomas Dolby with One of Our Submarines. Coming up, 7 and Change continues with The Art of Noise, Tom Town Club, The Waterboys, and a tribute to Ozzy Osbourne. But first, here's the incomparable DJ Hope and her kick-ass Purple Monkey Dishwasher 7 and Change Spotlight on MPG.
1: Hello? Hey, it's Hope. How's it going? Welcome to this week's Purple Monkey Dishwasher Spotlight. This week's Spotlight is the final track on Dr. John's debut album, Grigri, released in 1968 on the Atco label. Grigri did not chart back in 1968, but in our modern times it has been given the attention and praise it deserves. British music magazine The Wire included it in its list of 100 records that set the world on fire while no one was listening, and it ranked 356 in the 2020 version of Rolling Stone's Top 500 Albums of All Time. AllMusic described Grigri as, quote, a post-midnight ceremony recorded in the Bayou Swamp, as mysterious and spooky in the 21st century as it was in 1968. Our spotlight has been covered by Paul Weller, Cher, and Jello Biafra, separately, though, and not as some ungodly supergroup. Tom Urich at AllMusic wrote, quote, Dr. John is brazen about the power of his spells in a slippery, evil-sounding boast. Congas, tom-toms, snaky guitar, and harmonica underscore his juju, while droning blues, steamy funk, and loopy R&B are inseparably entwined in its groove. End quote. Grigri is one of my top 10 debut albums of all time. I discovered it in 2018, and I have no idea how or why. One day I was just listening to it, and it instantly brought me to times and places I have never been. Grigri never sounds exactly the same, no matter how many times I listen to it, and this week's spotlight is a masterpiece within a masterpiece. To quote the man himself, may the gilded splinters of An Andre spew forth in your path to light and guide your way through the bayous of life on your pirogue of heartaches and good times. Push and the shove that you need to get your point across no matter what the cost. Ladies and gentlemen, friends and listeners, Dr. John, the Night Tripper, on Stuck in the 80s and WMPG.

else they just lazy. Je suis le grand zombie, my yellow belt of Charizard. Ain't afraid of no tomcat, fill my brains with poison. Walk through the fire, fly through the smoke. See my enemy,

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With 7 and Change, all songs in the 7-minute range this week. One of my favorite cover songs of all time, Van Morrison's Sweet Thing by the Waterboys from 1988's Fisherman's Blues. The Artists United Against Apartheid from 1985 with the brilliant protest song, Sun City. Susie and the Banshees in Dazzle. Grace Jones with Pull Up to the Bumper from 1981. Tom Tom Club with the long version of Genius of Love from the same year. And The Art of Noise featuring Mashlatini and the Mahutello Queens with Yebo from 1989. I'm Ron Raymond Jr. Thank you so much for tuning in to Stuck in the 80s. Please do yourself a favor and tune in for 1 to 3 every Monday morning for DJ Hope's badass retro show, Purple Monkey Dishwasher. It's just no fun without you. And a big thank you and much love to my partner DJ Hope for your amazing Purple Monkey Dishwasher spotlight and for everything you do and everything you are. On July 22nd, 2025, we lost the one and only Ozzy Osbourne at the age of 76. From Black Sabbath to a prolific solo career to his time as a TV personality, there'll never be another one like him. To close out this week's show and clocking in at 7 minutes exactly, here is Ozzy from 1981's Diary of a Madman with You Can't Kill Rock and Roll. And until next time, take care, be good, stay safe, keep your radio tuned to WMPG, and I'll catch you on the flip side. See you, bye, and thank you, Ozzy, wherever you are.

0: chicka boom, chicka boom, chicka boom, chicka boom, chicka boom, boom, boom. At 5 o'clock, you tune to WMPG, broadcasting from Gorham in Portland, a broadcast service of the College of Knowledge, coming to you live here on Thursday morning. From the Portland campus of the University of Southern Maine, it is time for the Audio Sausage Factory. Let's get this baby started.
1: Los Angeles, he walks again by night. Out of the fog, into the smog, relentlessly, ruthlessly,
2: I wonder where Ruth is.
1: Doggedly, toward his weekly meeting with the unknown. At 4th and Drucker, he turns left. At Drucker and 4th, he turns right. He crosses MacArthur Park and walks into a great sandstone building.
3: Oh, my nose!
1: Groping for the door, he steps inside. Climbs the 13 steps to his office. He walks in. He's ready for mystery. He's ready for excitement. He's ready for anything. He's...
0: Lars on WMPG's The Audio Sausage Factory. Yeah.

Morning, Portland. It's WMPG's Audio Sausage Factory. Lars here this week, behind the wheels of steel, spinning, and yes, I have run amok through the studios, grabbing from the multitudes of compact discs and vinyl to bring you the baddest in beats. I am oh so fortunate because the vanguards of the station have entrusted me with the keys to the vinyl vault. So they let me go down there and pull some of the baddest in wax, and we've got some goodies for you this morning. Hell, baby. It's August. It's going to be sunny, warm, summer in Maine. Loving it. I'll be here with you till 6:30. It's the Factory. Your boy Lars here.

Yes, yes, yes. A few minutes after 5 o'clock, you tune to WMPG, and that either means it's wicked early or it's wicked, wicked late. Yeah. Oh, baby, baby. We got some goodies for you here this morning. You know, MPG's been going through a, how do you phrase it properly? I guess everybody's got to go through changes now and then. And the biggest change here has been the organization of our CD library. I found this one as I was down there filing one in the various tributes section. It's a tribute to the Beatles. And the Knitting Factory is located down at 5757th Street in New York City. And the Knitting Factory has been known for just incredibly great musical acts for, God, decades. And it's an incredible collection from the Les Miserables Brass Band to Alex Chilton. Defunct is on this one. King Missile actually does a cover of We Can Work It Out, which is, if you know King Missile, it's pretty intense. Budapest is on here. Fred Longbird Holm is on this one here, and he does a cover of Taxman. That's pretty cool. I wanted to play this one for you here. This is Sam Bennett and Chuck do a cover of Dear Prudence, and it was my good friend and DJ here at WMPG. Steve was on here on Thursday mornings for, 30 years or something like that. And he always said that if you play a Beatles tune, you never can go wrong with the Beatles tune. And this is a cover of Dear Prudence, and it will get us started here today. We'll see where we go after this.

the L. Michaels Affair, covering the Bacharach piece, Walk On By. 15 minutes after 5, you tune to WMPG. Just ahead of that, it was a track from The Beatles Live. Downtown does The Beatles Live at the Knitting Factory. And we heard Sam Bennett and Chuck covering Dear Prudence. That's one from my good friend Steve Hirshine. May you rest in peace, my friend. Thank you for always giving me the option to play the Beatles here on MPG. Well, while I'm tugging on your coat, let me catch you up with the forecast from the folks at the National Weather Service in Gray, Maine. 69 degrees outside and, my kind of forecast. Mostly sunny today. Warm with the highs in the upper 80s. Light and variable winds out of the south around 10 miles an hour. Tonight, partly cloudy. Areas of fog, depending where you are. Temps into the 60s. And then Friday, that fog may continue into the morning. But again, repeat of today. Mostly sunny up into the 80s. Humid, sticky. So it's going to feel like it's in the 90s on Friday. And then Friday evening, a few clouds come in, some patchy fog back into the 60s. And then this kind of repeats for Saturday and Sunday. So, God, we've just had this wonderfully beautiful summer weather. I hope you're having a good summer. I sure am. You're tuned to MPG's Audio Sausage Factory. Ooh, yeah. Oh, man, I love that track. What do I have up for you? Well, you know, we just gave you the national weather forecast. While I was down in the record library, in the back near the end of the library in the W's, I found one from Tom Waits, and it's Nighthawks at the Diner. And Tom Waits has released, I don't know how many albums, maybe 5, 6, 10, I'm not sure. But this happens to be my favorite one from Tom Waits. And, you know, God, yeah, we all have emotions. And some days we feel sunny and some days we feel cloudy. And let's hear what Tom Waits has to say about his emotional weather report. This one on vinyl, and it's on turntable number 2. You're tuned to WMPG's Audio Sausage Factory, but you already knew that.

down, Brown. I want some scoop Betty Poop. I'm on my way into town. Chris Everetta. I'd like to thank Duana for opening the program for us. I'm so goddamn horny, the crack of dawn better be careful around me. Yeah. I want to pull on your coat about something here. Yeah, little news I like to throw your direction. See, I used to know a girl. Yeah, and it was a hubba hubba and ding ding ding. I said, baby, you got everything. A week later.

back and everything in your refrigerator turns into a science project. So you get designs on a waitress, you know. She got 3 or 4 kids. She's sorting out her checks and she's counting out her change. You say, hey, baby, heat me up a bear claw on the radar range. Well, then it gets real cold. What we're talking about is late night and early morning low clouds. With a chance of fall, chance of showers into the afternoon. With variable high cloudiness and gusty winds. Gusty winds at times around the corner of Sunset and Alvarado. Yeah, I know, things are tough all over. When the thunderstorms start increasing over the southeast and south central portions of my apartment, I get upset. And a line of thunderstorms was developing in the early morning hours ahead of a slow-moving cold front. Cold-blooded. With tornado watches issued shortly before noon Sunday for the areas including the western region of my mental health. And the northern portion of my ability to deal rationally with my disconcerted, precarious emotional situation. It's cold out there. Colder than a ticket taker's smile at the Ivor Theater on Saturday night. Flash flood watches cover the southern portion of my disposition. Yeah. But there was no severe weather well into the afternoon. Except for kind of a lone gust wind in the bedroom.

baby. Put the vice grips on my mental health. Well, the extended outlook for an indefinite period of time till you come back to me, baby. It's high tonight, low tomorrow, and precipitation is expected.

The sounds of Bad Marsh and Cherie here on WMPG. From the 2007 Outkast release called Dancing Drums, it was, yes, the vocals of Bad Marsh and the incredible bass playing of Cherie. Ah, baby, baby. Just ahead of that, it was Tom Waits and the Emotional Weather Report. God, just so many great quotes in that, you know, from I'm so horny, the crack of dawn, better look out, to high tonight, low tomorrow. Well, hopefully you are high today, because it sure looks like it's going to be a beautiful one here. The weather forecast was for sunny and up into the 80s today, so good stuff. You know, we're supported by you listeners, and thank you oh so much for supporting this little radio oasis. You know, you're always here when we need you, and

0: 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I thank them for supporting MPG and the Audio Sausage Factory. Ah, God, where to from here? Well, I'm going to take you right to 6:30, so we got about an hour left. Yeah, what did we started the whole thing off with, it was the cut from the Knitting Factory disc there with Sam Bennett and Chucky D there doing Dear Prudence. And then from there, we went into the Al Michaels Affair and Walk On By, yeah, covering that Burt Bacharach piece. And then Tom Waits and Bad Marsh and Cherie Band were all over the place here today. Well, it seems to be par for the course here on Thursday mornings. It's the Audio Sausage Factory. Your boy Lars here behind the wheels of steel. I'm here every other week. DJ Heiser alternates with me, and we look to bring you the baddest in beats. This next one comes out of our global library, and it's a compilation disc from the folks at Quango Discs. Oh, no, it's actually 6 Degrees. That's right, 6 Degrees. And it's called Samba Soul 70s. You know, it was back in, like, the late 60s, early 70s when Sergio Mendes came out with that girl from Ipanema. And then that was Herbie Mann got into that whole Brazilian, like, you know, vibe, and it was a bossa nova and sambas and mambos and all that stuff. And one of the cats who had a very successful career in Brazil was Wilson Simonal, and he had this incredibly wonderful kind of a baritone bass voice. He's right on that cusp. I just love him to death. And here's a track from them off the Samba Soul 70 from the folks at 6 Degrees. It's Wilson Simonal here on WMPG. Ga bing bada boom. Yes, sir.
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1: Yes, that's Blaze Goodman, just about 45 minutes away. It is 5:47, 13 minutes ahead of the hour of 6 o'clock. If you got to be to work by 6, then you got 13 minutes. Here's one from John Handy for all you commuting workers. You're tuned to MPG's Audio Sausage Factory.

from the 70s, 1970, on the Kama Sutra album label. It was Mike Brewer and Tom Shipley on their acoustic guitars, along with a bunch of San Francisco greats. Jerry Garcia's in there playing pedal steel, and Nick Gravanides doing some guitar fills and chorus work and producing the whole kit and caboodle. And it was Brewer and Shipley and the title track to their 70 release, Tarkio Road. You tune to WMPG. Lars here behind the wheels of steel. What did we hear just before that? Oh, yeah, we started one for the commuters from John Handy. And Hard Work off his 1976 Verve release. Oh, yeah. Well, in 5 seconds, it'll be exactly 6 o'clock. That's close enough for me to tell you that you're tuned to WMPG, broadcasting from Gorham in Portland, 90.9 on your FM dial and spanning the globe at WMPG.org. Oh, yeah, we're a broadcast service of the College of Knowledge. My name is Lars. The show's the Audio Sausage Factory, and I'm coming to you live from the Portland campus of the University of Southern Maine on the 6th day of August. And it looks like we got a beauty coming to us here. Depending where you are, mostly sunny day, high temperatures up into the upper 80s. Winds out of the south around 10 miles an hour tonight. A little bit of fog back into the 60s, and then it looks like Friday's a just a repeat, mostly sunny up into the 80s. Heat values, though, up into the 90s. So Friday's going to be a little bit more humid. Then Friday night, a few clouds roll in, maybe patchy fog, depending where you are, back into the 60s. And then Saturday and Sunday forecast exactly the same wording there. Mostly clear, with a, you know, cloud here or there, and then a chance of thundershowers on Saturday night and again Sunday night. Whew, baby. You tuned to MPG. Yeah. You knew that. You know, we're supported by you listeners. Thank you so much. Appreciate that. And we're also here with grant support from folks like the folks at Enterprise Records. Enterprise has been buying and selling interesting records in all categories in downtown Portland since 1987. If you have records you'd like to sell, Enterprise is always buying. 773-7672 is their number, 773-7672. They're located at 4 Pine Street in Portland. They're open Friday and Saturday from noon to 6, and then on Sunday from 1 to 5. So noon to 6 on Saturday, and Friday and Saturday, and Sunday 1 to 5. Enterprise Records, we thank them for supporting the Audio Sausage Factory for, God, 5 or 6, 7, 8, 9 years going here. Man, oh man, a couple minutes after 6, you're tuned to MPG. I'm going to take you right down to 6:30, and at 6:30, it's Permanent Vacation and Blaze Goodman. So we look forward to the Blaze Man being in. We just heard from a couple guitar players, and then I've been involved with many of the MPGers here filing away stuff in our record library. We've been reorganizing our record library here, and special thanks to Justine Henry, our music director for the last couple of years. She's retiring from that role, staying with the station, but retiring from that leadership role. And we like to thank her for her vision and her efforts to get our record library reorganized. And while doing so, I found one called Downtown Does the Beatles. Live recordings from the Knitting Factory, which is located down at 57th Street in New York City. So the Knitting Factory has had a variety of different bands come through over the course of the years, and they've compiled a bunch of those recordings whenever bands covered the Beatles into this very interesting compact disc, which, you know, you can probably only find in the MPG library. So I'm very fortunate to have intersected it with my time working down in the library, because I probably never would have found it down there.
I'm going to play you one from a guitar player, Eugene Chadbourne, and he covers the Beatles tune called The Day in the Life, which has been covered by a variety of artists. Jeff Beck, one of my favorite guitar players, did an incredible version, and this Chadbourne version is nothing like that and nothing like anything else I've ever heard. It's a tad bit self-serving, but only because this guy has such incredible, incredible talent. I don't know how he can pluck so fast and be so precise. God, he'd make, he'd put Al DiMeola to shame. I hope you like it as much as I do. It's here on WMPG, and it's going to start this next set of music. And I'm looking forward to where this set is going to go after this one. Bing, bing, bing. It's right here. Bing, bing.

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He didn't notice the lights had changed. A crowd of people stood and stared. They'd seen his face before. Nobody was really sure if he was from the House of Lords. I saw a film today. The English army just won the war. A crowd of people turned away. But I just had to look

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Tomorrow may rain, so you follow the sun. She wakes up, she makes up, she takes her time. She doesn't feel she has to hurry. She no longer needs you. I'm on the road again. Woke up, got out of bed. I dragged a comb across my head. I found my way upstairs and drank a cup. Looking up, I notice I was late. Your day breaks, your mind aches. There will be times when all the things she said will fill your head. You can't forget her. I found my way downstairs. I had a smoke. Somebody spoke and I went into a dream.

I read the news today. Oh boy. 10,000 holes in Margaret Thatcher. And though the holes were rather small, they have

Let's talk about the blues. Now, I know you young people know a great deal about the blues, and I'd just like to say before we go any further, I'm all for you young people, really, I am. I'm behind you 150%, the long hair and the freedom and all that stuff, I think it's great. You've got my vote, really, if it ever comes down to that. And I know you young folks know a great deal about the blues, but you'd be surprised. I run into some people on the road who still think that the only way the blues can be done really well is by, you know, six or seven guys in the band with the see-through plastic electric guitars and the large amplifiers, the drums with two bass drums and maybe a horn section on the left and a matching outfitted group singing over on the right, and then maybe a guy out front with a coordinated outfit who has a harmonica and he's kind of heavy set. Of course, it can be done that way and very beautifully. But the blues didn't start that way. No, not by a long shot. No, the blues started in the Delta regions of our country. I come from Cleveland, Ohio. You're right to chuckle. The Delta on Lake Erie is not the biggest by any means, or the most famous, but it did spawn its own form of blues many, many years ago. Now, this is going back a bit for me. I was really young. I was maybe a year and a half, 2 years old, but I can remember my first Delta blues lesson down there on the Deltas, where my grandfather used to teach me the Delta blues. And a lot of you may feel that you have to be poor to play the blues. Don't make me laugh. My grandfather, who taught me the blues, was a real estate man and doing very, very well. And it didn't inhibit his ability to have the blues one bit. He had a higher quality blues than a lot of people. In fact, it was almost middle class. We used to kid him. We called him Blind Lemon Pledge. And he liked that. But at any rate, make a long story short, I was reading in Rolling Stone the other day where getting back to your roots has become fashionable. And I'll be honest, I was thrilled because I've been wanting to get back to my roots now 4 years. And frankly, I was just a little scared. You know, there's a lot at stake there. And I was reading in Rolling Stone that a couple of guys had gotten back to their roots right on stage, right in their act and everything. It was just, and that everyone loved it. And I figure if they can do it, so can I. So I'd sort of like to get back to my roots right now and do a Delta blues for you, bottleneck style, the same way I learned it when I was just starting out with my grandpa in Cleveland. Now, I'm going to be doing this for you folks listening at home. You hear all those laughs? Isn't that great? You know why they're laughing. What I'm using here is my ukulele, which was the first thing I ever owned, and a little baby bottle I used to carry around with me at that time. And see if I can get it on for you here. I remember you have to stamp your foot first. I want to remember. I feel so bad. Lord, have mercy. Tell the truth now.

0: tell the truth. How you call your granddaddy down on the Delta in Cleveland, Lake Erie? You tell me all about it, son, okay?
1: Oh.
0: I call him a granddad. My granddad, yeah. He's still on the end, sir. Better call him again. That ought to do it. No, he's still on the end, what are you gonna do? Better call him again now. Yeah. That did it. Here he come now. He's so happy, too. He just sold a house. Here's a little tune he taught me. The words are his. I woke up this afternoon. I saw both cars were gone. I woke up this afternoon, Lord, mommy. I saw both cars were gone. I felt so low down deep inside. I threw my drink across the lawn. I feel so low down deep inside. I threw my drink. What'd you do now? Tell me about it. Come on, Lucille. I threw my drink across the lawn.

Yes, yes, yes. You're tuned to WMPG. 21 minutes after 6 o'clock, it's the Audio Sausage Factory. Hey, we're coming down the home stretch, baby. Let me just catch you up on what has been going on. I warned you and I told you that that tune from Eugene Chadbourne could put us on an interesting tangent. And yes, from the downtown Does the Beatles, live recordings from the Knitting Room down on 57 and 57th in New York City. Eugene Chadbourne's cover of Day in the Life was indeed unique, almost schizophrenic at times. And that cat's skills are second to none, man. He's a serious, serious cat. Man. From there, we got into Martin Mull and his Fabulous Furniture. Originally recorded in 1973 on the Capricorn label, it was re-released in 98 on Capricorn and featured Martin doing a rap about his uncle or grandfather who taught him about the blues in Cleveland. And then from there to one of my favorite bands out of, I think it's Phoenix, Arizona, or Tempe. It's somewhere out there in Arizona. It's the Deadbeat Cousins and their album called Get On By. It was 2019 on the Distro Kid compact disc label, and we heard Somebody to Love, and that got us into the love thing. And then it was the Pretenders and Chrissy Hynde covering Jimi Hendrix's Access Bold as Love, and that comes off one called Pirate Radio from Warner Brothers 2006. Oh man, yeah, all around the globe, all around the record library, it's the Audio Sausage Factory, and today is no different than any other day at us here at the factory. You tune to MPG. This track features the guitar player from the Devlin Lamar trio, Jimmy James, and the B-side to a release that he did with his band called True Loves, and this is called Dopest Number One. I'll let this track play out, and then I've got one to close the day out with here that will be guaranteed to please. You're tuned to MPG. It's the Audio Sausage Factory. Yep, we're in the home stretch.

So Jimmy Jam's band is called The True Loves. That's Dopest Number One. And that's the B-side to their release, with the A-side being Good Weed and Red Wine. Jimmy James and setting that serious tone with that big hollow body guitar. Kind of a very, with the big horn section, kind of Afro-beaty, Curtis Mayfield-esque. Nigel Hall actually plays on that one, the Hammond organ, Fender Rhodes. It's a Dopest Number One on WMPG. And remember, you heard it here first. 25 minutes after 6, it gives me 5 minutes to play this final tune for you. And, you know, I'll say my goodbyes right now. Blaze Goodman, Permanent Vacation, just 5 minutes away. Yeah, it's Lars. Thank you for... tuning in MPG this morning. I know you have a ton of media options, and choosing MPG is better for your brain, because your brain needs good music and a surprise now and then, and you'll always get that here at WMPG. So until next week, may you have a tune in your head and a coin in your pocket. This is Lars signing off, and this is one that I found when I was down filing CDs in our CD library. It's from the band Erasure, and they released an album called Cowboy a few years back, and this was their cover of a Blondie Rapture, and man, I just love their treatment of this track. I hope you like it as much as I do. Here we go. Biggie, bada, boom. Ooh, I love the way it starts. Ooh.

Woof. The Charmels, As Long As I've Got You. 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Okay. Man, today's a fun day. It's a good day. And I appreciate y'all tuning in. What do we got here? Okay. Yeah. Explosions in the Sky. Post-rock instrumentals here. Yeah. What else did we hear? Salt. That's a song called Masterpiece. It's off Back to the Jungle. A couple from Explosions in the Sky off All of a Sudden I Miss Everyone. And then we heard from Stereolab and some Monday. All right. It's top of the hour. We'll get... Let this go a little bit. I'll come back. It's been a little chaotic. We'll let this go at the crescendo. And then I'll come back. We'll get weather. All the other stuff. Figure out what the hell we're going to listen to today. I got a bunch of records and some CDs here. Spent a little time in the morning. That's why I don't have any 7 o'clock stuff ready for you. We're down in the basement looking at what the hell we got here at MPG. It's 90.9. This is Permanent Vacation, WMPG, Southern Maine Community Radio, broadcasting from the University of Southern Maine.

All right. All right, so weather for today. Mostly sunny, warm with highs in the upper 80s. Going to be really nice. Light and variable winds becoming south around 10 miles per hour this afternoon. Heat index values in the mid-90s this afternoon. Tonight, partly cloudy, patchy fog, humid with lows in the upper 60s. Light and variable winds. Tomorrow, patchy fog in the morning, mostly sunny, warm with highs in the upper 80s, light and variable winds, heat index values in the upper 90s. Going to be a nice day. Saturday, patchy fog in the morning, mostly cloudy, then partly sunny, a chance of showers and thunderstorms in the afternoon, warm with highs in the mid-80s. Let me turn that down. Okay. Warm with highs in the mid-80s. Light and variable winds becoming south around 10 miles per hour in the afternoon. Chance of rain is 50%. Saturday night, partly cloudy skies. Chance of showers and thunderstorms in the evening. Lows in the upper 60s. Chance of rain, 50%. Go get your Odyssey tickets. Go see a movie or something, you know? Go see an IMAX down in Saco. Something like that. All right, that's the weather. We got to the recap. I love it. And we'll get to our other housekeeping stuff after we get the Budos band rolling.

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Sure. That's all good. Man. Okay, so I was out of the seat last week. Me and the special lady friend got had our wedding party. Super fun. Gina and the Riot Flight crew played, and man, it was sick. I gotta say, it was sick. I feel extremely blessed. And they are so good, Gina and the Red Eye Flight crew. I strongly recommend seeing them at Live at Madrid's. So check that out. I believe they're there on Mondays. Could be Wednesdays now. Things have changed since I was... My bedtime wasn't at 9, 10 o'clock. Things have changed since then. But yeah, check that out. And so I was out of town last week. So big ups to Blythe. Covering the show, she was really good. I checked it out in the archives, and I really appreciated her stepping in. What else? Okay, I think that's it. It's 7:07 in the morning. We got some Budos band in the background. You listen to WMPG Gorham Portland 90.9 FM Southern Maine Community Radio, broadcasting from the University of Southern Maine.

die in hot pursuit and fiery auto crashes. Some will die in hot pursuit while sifting through my ashes. Some will fall in love with life and drink it from a fountain that is pouring like an avalanche coming down the mountain.

All right, that's Fox Warren and Dan the Automator doing a remix of their song called Strange. Man, I was digging that. That's cool. I heard two from Tame Impala, Evax, Ratatat, song called When I'm Gone. That's a new album that's coming out from him. Butthole Surfer's in there. I was down. I always walk past that album in the, it's for some reason, it's like in the first row when I see it. And I really like that song a lot. If you listen to the show, you know I play that song in covers and originals a lot. I really like that song. So that's Pepper by Butthole Surfers. Heard from the Budos Band, the Hikers, and yeah, we're caught up. Man, what a fun morning. I'm having a good time here. It was actually funny. Lars is still here. He's doing his show promo with the other guy, DJ Heisner, who is alternates with him. And so I usually just see them. I usually just see them like one at a time because I, you know, I have the show every week and they have the show every other week. So it was weird to see them together. It was kind of like that Spider-Man meme pointing at each other. It's interesting. So that's that. And it was good to see them this morning and chat with them both together. That's really cool. WMPG is a special place. Hey, I'm DJing this week at Orange Bike Brewing Company during the Freaky Fridays. So I recommend heading over there and checking that out. It should be fun. I got a bunch of cool music I've been researching this week, and I'll play it there. And it'll be fun, and it'll be good community involvement for you. That's the type of thing. I was just talking to a friend earlier this week about that. That's what this AI thing is going to do, right? It's going to, if you keep asking AI questions, like I do it myself, you know. But it's like if you were to ask AI, hey, how do I, you know, paint my car, right? And it gives you an answer. Like, that's great. It gives you a fast answer. But like, imagine if you didn't have it. And you would call like your uncle or something like that who used to have an auto body shop. You know, you lose that community connection. And it's just one of those things that I have in the back of my mind every single time I, you know, either use AI or whatever, you know, for work or for whatever. So, but going back to what I was saying, Freaky Friday is just a good way to mitigate that because you're involved with the community. You're meeting people, like-minded people who like WMPG just as much as you. So check that out. It's August 7th from 5 to 7 at Orange Bike Brewing Company. I'm going to be there with Janelle, and we're going to do a good set for you, and it's going to be really fun. So I recommend doing that. What else? Probably got some... Okay. WMPG is on the air thanks to the generosity of listeners and the support from The Bollard, a monthly magazine covering news, arts, and entertainment in Portland. 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Wicked. All right, cool. I got some L. Michaels Affair and Leon Bailey in the background. I'm going to let this ride out. Thanks for tuning in this morning. You got it locked here at WMPG 90.9 FM.

It's a little MJ Lenderman. Tastes just like it costs off Boat Songs. What we got here? Okay. All right, it's coming through. Yeah. So that's MJ Lenderman. What else we hear? A little Barry. It's a song called More Bad Miles of Road. It's off Easy Eye Sound. 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It's 743.

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2: 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All right, 7:58 in the morning. 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WMPG, Gorham, Portland, 90.9 FM, Southern Maine Community Radio, broadcasting from the University of Southern Maine. 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My name is Blaze Goodman. 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That on cue. Sweet. Let me see what I got here. 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

It's Rio Costa. Rio Costa. Rio. Song called Unicorn. All right, I'm thinking about taking off and bailing. I think Jack Hutton, he comes up next at 8:30. It's 8:23. So, yeah, that should be interesting. And don't forget, don't sleep on the Freaky Fridays. I'll be there at Orange Bike Brewing Company this weekend, this Friday, from 5 to 7. Come check me out. Come say what's up. It's one of those things where you're, like, having a party and you're hoping that everybody shows up. So do me a favor and try to pencil me in if you got time. That'd be really cool of you. I'll play some good music, hopefully, for you, and you'll be interested in it. And yeah, sell that really good. Come over to Orange Bike Brewing Company on Friday from 5 to 7, and you will be pleased. Yeah, and they got gluten-free beer and all that stuff. So cool. We heard a new one from Marco Benevento. That's with the 13th Ward Social Club. That's a song called Catoni. That's off Big Crown Records. That's just released. We heard Bonnie Light Horseman, Permanent Vacation classic called Sweetbread right there. That's a 2022 release off Rolling Golden Holy. Talking Heads was in there. Yeah. I heard from Panda Bear, a song called Ends Meet. I love that. It's just like such a cool band name, Panda Bear. And I think that's it. Oh, yeah, we heard from Nina Simone in there as well. Yeah. Sweet. Appreciate y'all tuning in. You listen to WMPG 90.9 FM, Southern Maine Community Radio, broadcasting from the University of Southern Maine. Jack Hutton up at 8:30. This is the show, Permanent Vacation. 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

Good morning and welcome to No Longer Dangerous here on 90.9 WMPG Gorham, Portland, baby. August 6, 2026. It's starting to feel like fall here and there, and then it's like 200 degrees outside. So that's my weekly weather report for you there. Nothing very specific, but it's getting fall-y at night, it feels like. It feels like it's coming for us, so very exciting stuff. Alright, so kind of an interesting show today. Lots to talk about. We'll talk about Troy Jackson in a little bit. I've got some other stuff written down, but sort of talk some stuff in my personal life real quick while we start the show. I lost another friend on July 4th of 2026 this year. His name was William Kropp, Will Kropp. It sucks. This is like literally the fifth or sixth person this year that I've known that's passed away. All under the age of 30, mind you. Like, I don't know what it is. Some kind of epidemic of some kind, but it really sucked, and I haven't been, we were friends in New York. We played on CYO basketball together. We were on the wrestling team together. CYO is Catholic Youth Organization. We got our ass kicked every single game. I was the best player on the team, and anytime that ever happens, it's a bad time. And Will didn't know what he was doing. But he was big. He was like a man since we were in, like, you know, eighth grade. Same with Anthony Duffy, also just a giant, and still couldn't win a single basketball game. But probably the best friends I ever had was from the years of, like, seventh and eighth grade into ninth grade, and then I ended up moving from Northport, New York to Pennsylvania, where, like, just sucked. And I really haven't been back since. I had a girlfriend there at the time, and she cheated on me with my friend, and there was no turning back after that, so I just kind of fled the coop, and I figured I'd come back someday, obviously not under these circumstances, and things would have changed or something like that, and no. Not even a little bit. Northport, New York looks exactly the same as it did 15 years ago when I went to school in that area. It's crazy. Even the spinning thing in the park that my brother cracked his head on like Easter 2003, is still there and still as dangerous as ever. Same swing sets, same sand. I've bled in that sand. I can tell by the textures in the ground. It's just fascinating. Nothing changed. The people changed. That's interesting. That's an interesting part of it. It was such a sweet service. It was Sunday between 2 and 5, and I don't know how else to put this other than to say that my friend Will was a rebel. A rebel would be the kind term. We were all degenerates. Like, bro, oh my God, we were bad. Any type of authority in that tiny town in Long Island, New York, didn't know what hit them. Yeah, okay, like Tim Haas, the former principal, Dr. Chelsea Brown, like they had all the stuff in place, dude. I spent hours in the timeout room with Will Kropp, where people had drawn thousands of penises all over the wall. It was truly miraculous to witness, and it's just this like dark blue.

room where you just think about, you're like, well, I could probably draw a better one than that one. You know what I mean? Like, I'm never normally not, you know, interested in the anatomy like that, but you could, and you need to start too. You spend enough time in there, a whole school day. But it was a very powerful service. Like I said, I hadn't seen or spoken to Will in like almost 15 years. Like, it's been a long time. But all the people that came out to support him was so powerful and moving and just also hysterical, because it was like the Avengers Endgame of bad kids, like degenerates, that all came together to honor their friend, you know? And like, I have the utmost respect for that, because these were the baddies, bro. We were like all up to something, you know, always like my group, Will was part of the multicultural crew. That was our gang, because we wanted to be a part of a gang. And we used to hang out behind the CVS, and we would like smoke weed and play with switchblades and buy Zippos and just loiter. We would loiter all over town. Kids don't loiter enough anymore. Kids are too much on their iPhones. We were hanging outside of Starbucks and McDonald's. You buy the McDonald's large iced tea for $1, and then you'd fill it up with whatever drink you want from the soda machine. And then you just wander around town getting into shenanigans and just being a hooligan. And that was something that Will encompassed really well. And just, he was just such a fun guy, such a funny guy. Like, always, you could be sitting around and not doing anything and not have anything to do, and he would find some way to entertain himself and entertain you. And that sentiment was shared. Everybody that came, all the degenerates, were like, dude, he was the funnest guy. And he was. He was so much fun. Like, we would just be idiots. And he broke my arm, you know? He broke my collarbone, dislocated my shoulder, totally messed me up. And I spoke at his service, and I said that. I said that he broke my arm, and I haven't seen him in 15 years, but I made the 6.5-hour drive to Long Island, New York, to go speak on that guy's behalf, or go at least tell his mother that I'm so, so sorry that this happened. And, you know, public service announcement with this whole thing, this could have been absolutely avoided. My friend took drugs, he didn't know what was in the drugs, and he died. And the police response was crap. Northport Medical, all that was crap. He shouldn't have died. And the irony of this whole thing, like, so I knew going into this, like, we had the service. It was powerful. It was moving. We were drinking, like, whiskey and, like, Miller Lights, like, in the park. Like, it was just, and it was, like, just, a reunion of, like, all the people that you're like, whoa, what happened to you? And all here under tragic circumstances. So that, it was definitely powerful. And then the after hours, like the after calling hours and stuff, we all went over this guy Connor's house, who I've known well. And a little bit of background as well. I moved away, like, right at a pivotal time in, like, I guess all these people's lives, because they all remember me. I don't know why. Like, I don't know if I had that much of an impact, but we, like, basically we had me, Will, and all these kids, like, our Catholic youth basketball team squad had like a friend group growing at Northport Middle School, and then you integrate with East Northport and you all become Northport High School, right? And we just met up with like the exact same squad in ninth grade from East Northport Middle School, like same degenerates, like, you know. And the two groups combined so naturally, and they stayed together for years. I moved away and they are still tight. And it was also weird because a lot of people hadn't seen each other in a really long time, so it was, like, kind of awkward. There was, like, hey, maybe this isn't a good time conversations, and I was like, all right, well, I don't know. I don't know what you guys have been up to since then, but it's just crazy. It's crazy how time flies and stuff like this can happen, but I'm more than happy that I was able to go and hear from everyone what happened to him, number one, speak to his mother, and see everybody and on his behalf. Was just it's a very powerful Sunday to Wednesday trip. I ended up going to Pennsylvania too, because I was over in the area anyway, and it just sucks. I brought the wrestling photo. I, you know, said a little speech about how he broke my arm and about how he just made me laugh. Like, I don't, I
will think about that dude for the rest of my life, because he just, he had what it took to make me laugh anytime, and I just, it sucks, and it's pretty far removed, I understand that, but I take my history, my own personal history, seriously, because it's how I became the person that I am today. So I went home, I paid respect to my friend, and then I was smoking on that straight nostalgia pack, brother. It was like hallucinogenic levels of nostalgia driving around. It's like bizarre. Like my house, we used to be able to see the power plant, the Long Island like smokestacks, the red and white stacks out in the distance. It's exactly the same. Same levels of pollution. I could taste the sparkles in the air. But I went and played at my soccer field where I first learned to play. I scored a worldie goal at this small soccer field called Sears Park, Northport, down in the pit. Just like kind of like a beachy, I don't know, area. I went and played there as an adult by myself in the rain. Kind of teared up a little bit. It was I'm extremely corny. If anybody's ever to see me in public out in the wild or anything like that, well, but yeah. So yeah, all right, just continue with public service announcement aspect of this, is that we went to an after hours groups. Everybody was having fun, everybody's having a great time. I flagged down the ice cream man. He was driving by, and I recognized his truck. Back when I used to live there, I used to go and barter with this one very specific ice cream man every day. Like my brother would have practice, and then me and all the other degenerate kids would just be left to our own devices, like at the fields and stuff, nobody watching us. And we would just go and haggle this poor ice cream man. We'd be like, dude, just give us something in the bottom. Give us like a messed up SpongeBob or whatever. And I flagged the ice cream man down, I recognized the truck, and I'm like, there's no way it's the same guy. And sure enough, it was the same ice cream man. And I bought everybody at the party, I just got, like, all the faces. There was, like, six different, like, Ninja Turtles, Batman, SpongeBob, Powerpuff Girl. You know, I just was like, give me, like, five of each. I spent, like, $200 on ice cream, and I had them put in a big trash bag for me, and I came back to the party, and we all shared the ice cream and stuff. And that was nice, and that was, like, a fun, almost felt kind of childlike in a sense. And then it kind of took a turn, and I was like, bro, like I still, if any of you bastards listen to this, take this in mind, okay? Because I've seen you guys, you know I have a radio show and stuff like that. Like, we go to this after party, and within like an hour of being there, or after hours or what have you, within an hour of being there, they're all trying to go and buy Coke. And it's like the casual, let's go get the bag. You know, oh, I just could use a bag, blah, blah, blah. And I'm like, dude, your friend's body is barely even cold, and you guys are trying to go do blow? Like, this is what happened. He literally bought Coke. It was bad Coke, fentanyl, and he died, like, immediately. Like, that is no joke. I'm not a Coke guy. Never have. You would think I would be, genuinely. Probably would love it. This is not an advertisement for that. But, my God, you have no idea what's in that stuff. Like, And it just made me, like, that aspect of that town has not changed. And that breaks my heart. And I wish that there was some better judgment. And my friend should still be alive. His friend should have looked out for him a little bit better, in my opinion. And the whole thing just left kind of a bad taste in my mouth. And I just feel bad for his mother. It kills me. It kills me. And to see, like, pictures of him when he was young, with pictures I never got to see. Like, we were, like, friends like that, you know what I mean? We were like, yeah, you don't come over my house, I don't come over your house. But if I see you in the street, like, yeah, we're going to be getting up to some... So we were idiots, dude. In middle school, in the bathroom, like, just... But fond memories. I did not like following the rules, and he was a great advocate for that, and still would be today, and he should still be here. So that's all I got to say about that. This is No Longer Dangerous here at 90.9 WMPG Gorham, Portland. Once again, rest in peace to my friend Will Kropp.
If anybody from Northport's listening, shouts out, guys. It was great seeing you. I don't mean to, like, lecture you, but, like, come on. Like, I'm so sick of going to funerals. I'm so out on it. So, just be careful.

All right, guys, welcome back to No Longer Dangerous here on 90.9 WMPG Gorham, Portland. That was The Bus to Nowhere by Mark Coca and Rockin' in the Free World by Neil Young. Hope you guys are having a good day so far. My name is Jack Hutton. This is No Longer Dangerous. We air every Thursday, 8:30 to 10 a.m. You can look us up online. Google No Longer Dangerous Maine. Google No Longer Dangerous. I don't know. All right. Okay. I'm exhausted. It's been a long couple of days. Like I said, I got to see a lot of people that I missed, and obviously for not good reasons, and that sucks. But still. All right. Up next, I want to let's shift it to politics. I didn't get to. This came out, I think, Thursday night from the Maine Wire, which obviously the Republican news outfit of Maine that's gained popularity very quickly. They have Fox News' phone number and are constantly making appearances. But told you guys last week, if you go back and listen to this show, I kind of felt bad about saying this, but I was like, something about Troy Jackson, there's something missing. There's, I don't know what it is. I think I do know what it is now, but there is not all the screws in that screw machine. You know what I'm saying? He's missing one to several screws, and that's okay. Politicians are figureheads for the most part. Joe Biden was the president. Trump is the president. Have you been seeing him farting and pooping himself? And then the Secret Service people just, like, make, like, the worst face you've ever seen. Fascinating. Genuinely fascinating. But so it came out over the last week that Troy Jackson has two biological children with his second cousin, which I was going to be like, whatever, who cares? And then my mom gave me, like, an example of, like, her second cousin. She's like, that's like me being married to Michael. And I know Michael my whole life. It's her. My mom doesn't have, like, close cousins. She got, like, whatever. I was like, ew, gross. That's, like, no. Don't make babies with people that are in your family, Mainers. Okay, I know that's a pretty, like, rampant thing here, I guess. It's, like, Iceland here and maybe, like, Ohio, small towns. But, dude, and also, Democrats. Who is doing the vetting on any of these candidates? What is a blot? Like, what are you? Ugh. Like, what the? Who is vetting these people? Like, okay, you got. Yeah, okay, he's got the Bernie stamp of approval. You know who also had it? Graham Platter, bro. Graham Platter, who every single day. Crappy journalists, okay? I'm not even talking about your A-grade New York Times, New Yorker sons of bitches, okay? I'm talking just schmucks with iPhones are finding stuff going on this guy's Reddit page and finding out really damning things. And none of you decided to, like, do any kind of vetting in this process. Any kind. Like, when I tell you that the Susan Collins campaign, going into November, their strategy is quite literally like Susan Collins does not have any Nazi tattoos. And Susan Collins, as far as we know, doesn't have any biological children with family members. Those are the requirements right now to get elected to the Senate in Maine. Granted, despite all of that, the Democrats still have a 68% chance on Polymarket to win this thing. Genuinely fascinating. Do I think that if I was the one running the campaign at this point for the Jackson team, no more speaking, no more. Just get to November, bro. I don't know what. You can do your rallies. You can do all that stuff. Maybe bring in some of the other, like, vetted guys in the progressive movement, because, like, bring in Al-Sayed, who just won in Michigan. Huge win. There are wins all over the country right now, okay? This is what bothers me, is because I'm, like, a big Bernie guy. I've always been a big Bernie guy since 2016 when he came onto the scene. Well, he'd been on the scene, obviously, for decades. But with his movement, the progressive movement that was completely neutralized by the Democratic Party,
with the superdelegates and basically anointing Hillary Clinton, later anointing Joe Biden, later anointing Kamala Harris. Three terrible candidates with terrible pasts who are all pro-Israel and didn't listen to their base. They don't want to give you health insurance. They don't want to do any of that. And if Zohram Mamdani has exposed anything to the right and the left, like people on the right, anybody that's ever called the government corrupt, you should love Zohram Mamdani, because Zohram Mamdani is actually helping people. It was possible all along. To me, that makes it seem like that every single other person is stealing, and we should eat them. We should kill them. These people are bastards and liars and thieves. If Zohran is not your favorite guy for just exposing the fact that, wow, oh my God, our tax dollars actually could help people. We could, you know, get health insurance someday. People don't have to starve to death. Like, the capitalism myth that we've all been sold is so demonic. It's crazy. It's crazy, okay? Did you know that, like, over 50% of homeless people, and, like, it bothers me, too, when people are like, they're unhoused, let's be gentle. No, 50% of homeless people have full-time jobs, okay? Do you understand that they actually go to work? I drove out of Sanford this morning, and I saw four dudes coming out of their camps, getting onto their bikes, getting to Walmart to go to work, okay? There is, like, a massive crisis in this country, and AI and all this stuff is coming, bro. And the subtle progressive movement that I see happening simultaneous to this makes perfect sense. Like, Zohran, the prophecy, all of this makes perfect sense. Because let me explain something to you. If AI goes and takes everybody's jobs, all the jobs, and you still have a capitalistic system in place, money has no, like, value, and only five people at the top will control everything. Elon Musk can give this, like, utopia image out there and be like, oh yeah, nobody's gonna have to work, everything will be fine. And it's like, then what value are you? What makes you better than me at that point? Why can't I just break into your house and kill you and take your things? Like, what's the difference between me and you, buddy? And none of them have an answer for that, right? AI, if it's as good as they say it is, and it's going to take everybody's jobs, you're going to need a social safety net. You're going to need FDR-level politics. Full-on socialism, full-on goddamn communism. And it's actually not that negative of a word if you are an academic and you actually read into these things. Okay? We can look at the past. We can look at communist dictatorships all over the country. Those dictatorships, all that stuff, a lot of that came from, like, either proxies or, like, Soviet Union funding, Chinese Communist Party funding, all kinds of stuff. What we have here in the United States is a genuinely grassroots, genuinely organic movement of people of all walks of life, mostly young people that feel the exact same way about, like, two to three key things. Number one, no data centers. Screw you, get the hell out of here. The reason they're putting them everywhere, what people need to realize is that our very delicate economy is completely dependent on data centers and them working. They've already hedged their bets way down the line to the point that these data centers need to be made operational today, yesterday, for them to actually get their, you know, fair price and stock value and all that kind of stuff. They've sold us out decades ago. Decades ago. The second thing is no more funding for Israel, recognizing the Palestinian genocide, and actually creating a state of Palestine. If we're going to support one of those sides, okay? I mean, come on. That's like a pretty universal thing. And then, damn, health insurance. Yeah, people in America want health insurance. It doesn't, it's like, we'll see what happens when 2027 comes around, okay? Because everybody's rates are going to skyrocket. It's going to be $10,000 a month to support your family if you want health insurance. And they have no solution in place because they're all lying and stealing. They're all lying and stealing. This should wake you up like, hey, hey, hey, get up. Bueller, let's go. Because, goddamn, we're winning, okay? Al-Said in Michigan, which has one of the largest Muslim population, it has the largest Muslim population in America, in Dearborn, okay? Like, there is support, like, having, like, this guy talks about this in his speech. He's been studying the book of Obama in public speaking. Very, very good public speaker. Has that it element, that Zohran element. And he talks about how his last name will never get him elected. And there's an element of that. Absolutely true. Okay, there is deep-seated Islamophobia in this country.
Like, if you talk to people about Zohran, for example, that don't know anything about Islam or Zohran, they'll literally tell you that it's like, oh, they're playing the call to prayer in New York. And it's like, dude, no, they're not, A. And number two, like, it's a prayer. Who cares, dude? Like, do some research. So, okay, AIPAC spent over $30 million on the Democratic primary in Michigan for the Senate seat. Okay, Haley Stevens, who, go watch any I dream of Israel comes to me in my dreams lady, the AIPAC lady, they call her. Wow, bad candidate. And this is what's crazy to me about the Democrats, if any of you bastards are listening, is that the establishment Democrats pick bad candidates, and I don't know, the progressives, it's still to be seen, but the establishment Democrats are paying obscene amounts of money to get dirty laundry on these progressive candidates and get them out of power, basically. You could look at Kat Abagabal. I don't know how to say her last name. Her name's Kat. Very easy name to remember. She got primaried out. There was so much money that came in against her, and she got out. So the Al Saeed win here, the fact that he's going to take on the Republican for Michigan, is, it's huge, because there are real progressives that are going to have a real voice and a real vote, a real significant vote on the House and Senate floor this upcoming midterms. This is like the biggest midterms in my lifetime for different reasons. Like, we, as a society, okay, if we let the ruling rich elite class put all instrument all this AI and put all this stuff and take our jobs and make us valueless, you know, essentially slaves to five tech gods who think that they are, you know, transcending, that they're holier than holier, it just won't work. The revolution of the people, you know, I'm starting to sound like Karl Marx a little bit, but the only way we fight that back is by working together as a team, looking out for our fellow people. Stop getting this idea of, like, rich people earned all their money, because the trickle-down, it doesn't even make a little bit of sense. A little bit of sense. Like, if you think about the housing, right? Homes. So people in the 80s, or go back to even the 40s, you bought your house, $10,000. You paid it down, sold it, made a bunch of money. You pass it down to your kids, they get a mortgage on it, whatever. Over time, you would think that, like, we've been just told a lie of how houses always go up in value, but now, for people my age, like, I went back home. I saw people that I haven't seen in a long time. Are any of them homeowners? No. And no fault to them. Okay, very smart, some of these people. Very smart, very capable, financially savvy, all that. Any of them homeowners? No. Because a starter home is $250,000 to start out. Starter home. What kind of work can you do on your starter home? We've already, what is the down payment for that? Like, $20,000 minimum? Come on. The system is, it's not only broken, it's so broken that no one is fixing it or willing to fix it or cares to fix it. They're just going to let it destroy itself. So, I feel hope. I do. The progressive movement is alive and well. It's strong. But when I tell you that Haley Stevens damn near almost beat Al Saeed, despite him being a 97% favorite on Polymarket, he won by like less than 1,000 votes, 47% to 40 or 48 to 47%. That is so insanely close, and their money goes to all kinds of stuff. We're in an electoral hellhole right now of manipulation. Like, I was in Pennsylvania, which is a cesspool as well. And I saw three political ads that were used, they use AI, right? Where, like, there's the one where AOC and Hassan Piker and, like, somebody else go, and I can't remember what they do exactly, but you can essentially create fiction in a totally legally gray area, make these AI political ads of people saying things they didn't say, or putting literally words in people's mouth. And I don't know if that's a, like, you could go to get sued for that kind of thing, like a libel kind of deal, but it's already ugly. They are mudslinging, and it is clear to me that the establishment Democrats and the Republicans, I've said this forever, but they literally work together hand in hand. Hand in hand, dude. They
dance in the moonlight together because they're like, dude, we are destroying this country. It's awesome, and it keeps us in power. And these people are not Democrats, okay? These are Democratic Socialists. They're going to come up with a whole new party title. We're going to start looking like England, okay? You're going to have more parties, and they're going to get further and further left-wing, given how governance has just genuinely failed us, and then we finally get a guy in that actually wants to help people, and it's like, oh my god, it wasn't broken after all. They're all stealing. All of them. They're all goddamn bastards. All of them. The president made like $200 million this year on crypto and insider trading. Okay, people? Don't believe these boomers and these like advertisements and all this stuff. Being progressive, being on the far left, being for like people, regular everyday people. Me and you have more in common with the majority of the country than we will ever have with Elon Musk or Sam Altman or, you know, Bill Gates or any of these billionaires. Okay? And they're eating kids. So like that's all I'm gonna say about that. It's no longer dangerous.

All right, guys, welcome back to No Longer Dangerous here on 90.9 WMPG Gorham, Portland. That was Pork Noise Complaint by Los Porcos. I think that means the pigs, the porks. I don't know. I like that, though, Los Porco. I might name that one of my porcupines that. Fascinating name there. But, all right. 9:21 in the a.m. Up next on the show, just wanted to say real quick that Gavin Newsom is not your candidate for president in 2028. If this is the first time you're hearing this, you need to get this through your head. Gavin Newsom is probably the worst candidate you could ever send out to go face off against J.D. Palantir Vance. Like, and he's the favorite. He's primed to take over. He's been anointed as the governor of California and all kinds of stuff like that. The guy is a lying, cheating son of a bitch with the sketchiest ties. Like, it's going to send us back, way back, if we send him out there. I don't care if you put AOC as the vice president as some kind of, like, nod to the progressive movement. It's either get with it or get away. Get out of the way. Like, that's just the way it has to be. So, that's all I have to say about that for the most part. But really, like, gentle listener, if you are a big No Longer Dangerous fan, if you've been with me for some time here, you should reconcile with the fact that, like, I'm not, like, trying to be, like, conspiratorial or apocalyptic when I talk about AI. I'm saying that, like, dude, it's coming. It's coming whether you like it or not. And we need a social safety net, basically, to protect people. Otherwise, this is going to be a valueless society of, I don't know. Like, I've really played with the AI and tried to see what they're saying. Like, these rich lying bastards that, like, you know, you can make money with AI and you can create new jobs, and I've seen it firsthand. But it doesn't create new jobs for everybody. In fact, to, like, take away or give away difference would be obscene. We are very much, like, approaching, like, apocalyptic times here, dude. Like, if you watch, like, someone like Eric Andre, for example, who, not super sane guy, Eric Andre's show, insane. But, like, him and a couple of other comedians, like, you see him on podcasts where they just, like, crash out. Like, actually crash out. Because they're the people in the spotlight now. Like, Alan Richardson, the same thing. They're just crashing out. They're, like, no one is saying anything. No one is doing anything. No one's helping anyone. And before you know it, this beautiful country is going to be covered in data centers. And it's insane. And I found something really interesting. I'm not trying to come on here and do the progressive thing and then spout Chinese propaganda or what have you. it's fascinating, the difference between China and the United States, for one reason and one reason only, is that China, unlike the U.S., they think in terms of generations. It's very fascinating. So, like, Mao Zedong, for example, was a huge proponent of this and killed upwards of 60 million people through starvation. Because he wanted the generations now to build up the future generations. And in China, for the most part, that's happened now. Like, they're starting to actually reap the benefits of plans that were taking place centuries ago that people didn't realize were happening. And they've slowly but surely risen up their population. Keep in mind, despite a lot of bloodshed, like a lot of loss. But now China's in an interesting predicament, right? So if you're thinking generationally, they're thinking way down the line of their own kids' generations and stuff like that. You get a lot of ugly stuff like that. One-child policy, two-child policy, you know, pollution, rapid industrialization, stuff like that. Where, I guess just to compare, I'm not saying one system is better than the other. But in America, we are inherently selfish. And you're taught in school to be that way. That your money is yours and you shouldn't give it away. And that communism is bad. And looking out for your fellow man can get you in a lot of trouble or whatever. That's how we are. And when your society is inherently selfish,
you don't think generationally. You don't really even think about your kids or your grandkids or anything. And you meet a lot of people that didn't even consider that as a, like, what am I going to do for my kid? And I'm not saying that you should. It's frustrating going back to my hometown and seeing all these people that still live with their parents and stuff. But at the same time, I'm like, your parents got your back, man. Like, I would try to do that for my kids if I could, theoretically. But we've had about three generations now of very, very, and I'm not saying it's everyone, obviously. And I'm not saying it's your fault either, right? Like, we have been taught to just look out for your own when other cultures, other societies, other places that still have a culture and a society look out for each other. And at the end of, you know, time, at the end of the day, that is valuable. You should look out for your fellow man. We were misled and taught the wrong things. And the reason I bring this up is that China, as our number one adversary, as our biggest, when, like, it's all going to come to blows at some point, they're the other big dog in the arena. They have way less data centers than us. They have actual transportation that works. They are mitigating, like, Beijing, you can actually breathe in the city now. Like, they have had cancer villages and all kinds of problems and sketchy stuff, and they've thought about the future just enough. I mean, they were mining coal forever. There's, like, arguments against that. They wouldn't join the Paris Accord, all that crap. But where the United States, like, very quickly, there's no blowback when rich guys just go to the White House and make a bunch of deals. And then before you know it, your community is polluted. And if you follow American history, or you even drive around, like, mill towns and stuff like that, the people that are like, yeah, we're going to create jobs and stuff like that, they will destroy your area blindly and not even think about it. Not even say sorry and not even take the blame for it. Like, it's no surprise to me that Aaron Brockovich is the one that's tracking all these data centers across the United States. Said this before. Like, it's going to take genuine heroes to beat this. It's going to take people looking out for their fellow person. And we got ourselves into this mess, and the only people that can get us out of it is us. Not the rich people, not the elites, no one. Because it's inherently selfish. They are not incentivized to help us regular folk. Even if it makes them feel good, it doesn't make them feel that good, you know? Most of these people donate millions to charity, and they don't even know what the charity they donated it to was. They don't ask, and they don't care. That's a kind of, like, self, like, I can't work with those people. You know what I'm saying? Catch my drift? But yeah, other than that, we're going to talk about The Odyssey. I went and saw that last week. Ugh. And, yeah, so that's coming up. I'll talk about a couple of movies, actually, because my dad is just able to sit through some of the worst movies ever made and just, but it was nice. It was nice watching movies with him. You know, I don't get to do that ever. So it's No Longer Dangerous. Get some more music going here. Bye-bye.

All right, guys, welcome back to No Longer Dangerous here on 90.9 WMPG Gorham, Portland. That was If This Is Love, I'd Rather Be Lonely by Gino Washington, and I Hear the Love Chimes by Syl Johnson. If you guys are noticing a theme, that's an accent. Oh, I'm stupid. All right, up next on the show here, I make a point every summer, pretty much, to go and see the big blockbuster, whatever it is. Just because it's culturally significant and all kinds of stuff like that. And we're kind of stuck in like a loop of like you get a Christopher Nolan movie every two summers. We had the Barbenheimer a couple of years ago with Oppenheimer. And which turns out he made that because his brother is an international assassin. That used to go by that title. Love that for him. Good for you, man. I thought Oppenheimer sucked. That movie was... so bad, such a bad message, and then built suspense only to just like have an hour and a half trial where Robert Downey Jr. tries desperately to win an Oscar for being like, and they investigated them for being communist. And it's like, yeah, well, you guys could have like shown what happened to Japan in that part of the no, the American public doesn't actually need to know what happened, right? Like, that's just a a fugazi, right? But, so The Odyssey, I didn't like it either. I thought, and I'll preface it with this. Okay. I saw it at Smitty's. I didn't do the IMAX 70 millimeter, whatever, because I think that's just extremely pretentious and like a class issue of sorts. Like people... you expect people, regular working class people, to go and get on a bus or a plane to go see your corny ass movie. Like, come on, just give me a break here. And then another thing, too, is that a lot of these movies, it's kind of a smart, almost, it is smart, it's a smart marketing play where they like, they'll do casting beforehand, like year beforehand, and then all these people on like the hard right or mostly just racists and transphobes are like, I'll never see that stupid movie. Elliot Page is in the film and Zendaya's Calypso or something. It's like, dude, you don't even know who those characters are. You didn't know who those people were until they announced that. And who cares? Who cares? And what sucks is that I think people go and don't like that movie for the wrong reasons right off the bat. When those reasons are, like, morally wrong. Like, you're, like, not your racist or transphobic. Like, they're just in a movie. They're just actors. But it hits at a deeper point. They kind of do that as, like, a covering blanket to all the other criticism. Because then it makes you kind of think that everybody that criticizes this movie also feels that way about those things. When the two things are just not true at all. That movie was so poorly done, it's crazy. For the amount of money that they spent also, which is like something you guys got to keep in mind. A $250 million budget and all this, like, that's like an obscene amount of money. People can't even like imagine how much money that is. And what do you get exactly? Terrible dialogue. Terrible dialogue. Every single scene. This is supposed to be one of the greatest epics ever and also based in ancient times. Every single scene is like, okay, let's go. The Cyclops is sleeping. Oh no, everybody's been...

pooping and peeing on me inside this Trojan horse. Will you guys stop pooping and peeing on me? That's what that movie was like. They have dumbed down the American language to a point of no return. Will I ever watch that movie again? No. If you go and see that movie and you think that that's worth a rewatch ever, anytime, you're crazy. And part of the problem with movies today, especially these big blockbusters, is that they get so overhyped and so, like, put on this pedestal, and then all these Rotten Tomatoes reviews or whatever, who they pay, mind you, to say these things, give them a 97% best film ever made, blah, blah, blah. And then you watch the movie, and there's a couple of things that you got to keep in mind, is that they... Movies nowadays are just like, oh, how many actors can we get that people know in the film? Which, like, costs an obscene amount of money. Like, A24 does this all the time. They're like, yeah, let's get Anne Hathaway, let's get Zendaya, let's get Tom Holland, let's get Matt Damon, let's get Charlize Theron or whatever her name is. And, like, all these big names, right? And then all of them way overact like crazy because they're like, this is my big shot. I got a big part in a big movie with a bunch of other big people. So they overact like crazy, and then they get like critically acclaimed for speaking two sentences. It's like, oh yeah, your costume was nice, and it's so stupid. And then also they give people, like, it tells the story for you. So like the actors that they put in the movie, there's no like emotional connection to them because they're collecting a paycheck. And you also know just how long they're going to be in the film for, because they got paid X amount to shoot X amount of days. Maybe this is just my cynical ass watching these movies, but, like, there's certain characters you see that you're like, yeah, he's going to make it to the end. Like, they will, because they paid them an obscene amount of money to be there. Now, I will say this. My little brother, Connor, he's been a big reader and, you know, fan of the Odyssey and the Iliad since he was a kid, and he got to see it the other night. And he said it, and he's normally one that would, like, just destroy a film like this, and I'm not even going to call it a film. This was a movie. Calling it a film is so pretentious at this point in time. It's literally like you go to the theater and they're like, oh, you're going to hear the loudest thing you've ever heard, see a bunch of actors and actresses that you know, loosely follow a story, and then, oh my God, we get a big fight scene at the end. Oh, baby. Like, genuinely garbage, bro. Garbage. But he thought that it was... Any fan of the Odyssey, I think, it's cool to see all of that in the modern day, right? Just like it was cool in the Spider-Man movie before this one to see Tobey Maguire and Andrew Garfield all in the same stupid movie. Like, it's cool, but it's like, oh, this is, I paid $14 for this? $14 to come sit here and watch this? This is worth it? So, like, yes, it's cool that, like, we can make these real-life adaptations and stuff like that. But the people that are being put in charge with these tasks completely miss the mark. And they just... Like, Christopher Nolan is a total hack. Like, genuinely terrible director. And also, like, I don't know what happened. Like, all the female characters in that film are just, like, a part of the man's conscious, right? Like, they're just, like, idols or whatever. Like, his wife is just, like, behind a... Also, like, you couldn't see anything in the film at all. It's like, yeah, we're in this big bar thing, and everybody's partying, and then she's behind, like, a... Anne Hathaway is behind a curtain thing, and she's like, oh, I have all these suitors. And all the suitors are like, dude, I'm going to sleep with your mom. And Tom Holland's like, you're not... That's... Shut up. My mom is not going to... My dad will be back anytime now. It's like, dude, your dad went for milk and he's been eating, you know, lotus flower for... dude, that movie was terrible. Terrible. Like... Oh, my God. It actually makes me angry every time I think about it. And when we left the theater, I was literally like, I audibly... was like, what the... like, swearing. What was that? What did I just watch? Because... No emotional attachment, terrible, terrible dialogue. Cinematography is there, right? Like, big fight scenes, cool-looking costumes, I guess. Like, the boats are cool also. But there was so much of that that just didn't matter. And I just, I don't know. So,
That's my Odyssey review. A couple more movie reviews I'll just bang out real quick. I was watching movies with my dad. I wake up in my brother's apartment to my dad and the dogs coming in, and I'm sleeping on an air mattress on the couch, and he's like, yo, what's up? And I was like, hey. And then he just sits down, proceeds to put a movie on, and what movie was that, you ask? Meth Gator? He's like, yeah, dude, I just been really wanting to come over and watch Meth Gator. So we spent 2 hours watching Meth Gator together. And that movie, low-key, had some legs. The gator just kept getting meth. And I know it's Florida, and that's fascinating. And then we watched also just how did this ever get greenlit. Moonfall, you remember that movie where the moon falls into Earth, falls out of orbit? Based on, like, junk science. Oh, my God. That movie was... Oh! And I really love a good movie, you know? I'm not, like, always Mr. Negative. It made it seem like that. I'm a skeptic and all this stuff, but maybe I just have a high bar. And you should, too. The Odyssey sucked. I don't care who told you it was good. They get paid. They need it to go well. That was horrible. It's no longer dangerous here on 90.9 WMPG Gorham, Portland. I gotta stop raising my voice today, dude. I sound like a fool.

0: All right, guys, welcome back to No Longer Dangerous here on 90.9 WMPG Gorham, Portland. Almost done here for the day. I appreciate the feedback on the Odyssey review. I'm glad that people feel the same way. Had a caller actually call and talk about how they filmed a lot of that movie in the Western Sahara, which is occupied by Morocco. And Matt Damon, this is literally the quote I heard over the phone, is the, you know, People's United States of America, Howard Zinn, like, that's where he, like, that's his whole thing. And then he just didn't even, looks, turns a blind eye filming in the Western Sahara. So, fascinating. Tom's right here with me right now. We were just talking about some Nolan films. Memento, I agree, is good. Memento, solid. Inception, do not understand it at all. Tenet, same thing. Yeah, man, it was too highbrow for me, maybe. Tenet also doesn't make any sense. Doesn't make any sense. Tom said he watched it four times. He didn't know what it was about. It's crazy. The Dark Knight is just, it's good because the first 20 minutes of the first movie is just heat. It's very funny. And I don't know. Dude, I like the Dark Knight movies. Like Bane, good supervillain. Those were done well. It's the fact that Christopher Nolan has gotten to a point where he's like anointed himself as the GOAT, quote unquote, of movies, where he's just like, yeah, I could do this and I can't miss. Which, like, you can miss. You miss quite often. Like, I would say you hit it like a 25% clip, which is better than most people. Don't get me wrong, but like, I take James Cameron all day, dude. I went to talk crap on an Avatar movie on here a couple years ago. The last time an Avatar movie came out, I think it was the water one. And somebody called it and they were like, yo, I know you haven't seen the movie, but like, the hate on Avatar is not, it's not, like, that's a good movie. It, say what you want, but it's all about colonialism and there's other stuff going on and it's kind of in your face, but those are movies. That's exciting. You go and it's loud, it's action. You don't know what's going to happen really in the end. Where like these like biopics and these like, I don't know, retellings of classics, tales, they focus on all the wrong things. So, looking back, that translator lady that, like, had translated the Odyssey and the Iliad, and Christopher Nolan was like, yeah, this is the one I referenced from the most, I completely understand why you hated it, because it wasn't the Odyssey. This is the Hollywood. Oh, the Hollywood. We have big production. We have big movie. Look, it was Matt Damon, Jason Bourne, the end of the movie. Literally, that last scene was just the Bourne ultimatum again, which is awesome. I love seeing him fight 50 dudes, and then Tom Holland's like, Daddy, I can't even beat one. But hey, you know what? Tom Holland's cool, too. I heard the new Spider-Man is good. Also, probably an actual movie. But also, low-key, probably just an advertisement for Disney+. Like, go subscribe. The Punisher's in it. Go subscribe. You go figure out what's going to happen with the Eternals and all kinds of stuff like that. I don't know. This country is lost. I apologize. It's no longer dangerous. Bye-bye. Coming up next is Tom with Under the Influence. You're doing Alice Krauss?
1: Yes.
0: Did I pronounce that correctly? Hell yeah. All right. It's been No Longer Dangerous. Bye-bye, guys.

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0: So go check out Hardly Strictly at their new time. And I'm Tom Michaels, and this is Under the Influence, the show where we take kind of current bands and play their music and the music that influenced them from the 50s, 60s, 70s, and beyond. And today we're going to profile Alison Maria Krauss, and that's spelled K-R-A-U-S-S. And Jocelyn plays with a band called Union Station. So it's Alison Krauss and Union Station most of the time. She's an American singer-songwriter and fiddle player who started out her career at age 14. She's from Decatur, Illinois, and she's got 14 albums, but more impressively, she's won 27 Grammys out of 46 nominations. That makes her fourth highest artist on that list. I think Beyonce is the highest of them all. She joined the Grand Ole Opry at age 21. She was the youngest member at the time and the first bluegrass artist that played the Grand Ole Opry for almost 29 years. And her influences are everything from kind of country like Dolly Parton and Emmylou Harris, but also rock bands like Bad Company and the Beatles. And we're going to play a little bit of all that today, and we're going to start out with an album that came out in 1995, and it's a compilation album of songs that Alison Krauss did. They're all cover songs, and I was listening to this album. The album's called Now That I Found You. And it came out in 1995, like I said, and so I listened to these songs, and I'm like, God, I know these songs. And then I went back and researched what bands they were, and I think you'll enjoy it. I'm going to often play the Alison Krauss version, and then I'll play the original as well. We'll do that, and then kind of the middle of the set, we'll play more kind of country bluegrass and influences there. And then the last part of our show today, we'll do more of the rock influences, the Led Zeppelins, and her music with Robert Plant as well. And so we're going to jump right in here, and this is the song Oh Atlanta on Under the Influence with Tom Michaels, profiling Alison Krauss and Union Station.

You're listening to WMPG in Gorham, Portland, music from the University of Southern Maine. And I'm Tom Michaels, and this is Under the Influence. And today we've been profiling Alison Krauss and Union Station. And about a half hour ago, we started that set with the song Oh Atlanta from her Now That I Found You album, called A Collection, from 1995. And that's a cover of a Bad Company song. And Alison Krauss, you wouldn't guess this, but, you know, obviously she's got a lot of bluegrass country influences, but she loved, like, Bad Company and Led Zeppelin and AC/DC and growing up. And so we followed that up with Bad Company and the song Bad Company from their 1974 album of the same name. And then we played Baby, Now That I Found You, that was written by John McLeod and Tony McCauley, excuse me. And they're from a band called The Foundations, which is a British soul band that was around from like 1967 to 1970. So then we played the original Foundation songs, Now That I Found You. And I hadn't heard that song in a long time. And like I said, when I heard the Alison Krauss version, I'm like, who is this and why do I know that song? And but a great version of, by both of them. And then we played the song I Will again by Alison Krauss and Union Station, which was originally written by two people named Lennon and McCartney. And so we played the Beatles version of that afterwards from the White Album in 1968. And again, all these songs are songs that when you hear the Alison Krauss version, just like, I know that song, but there's so different renditions of them. It takes you a while to kind of figure out who is the original. And then we played Tonight I'll Be Lonely Too, which was written by a person named Sidney Cox. And we followed that up with the Cox Family and I'll Be Weary, Let Me Rest. And that's from the Brother, Where Art Thou soundtrack. And Alison Krauss actually did a collaboration with the

0: respected doctor who uncovers a truth that could change his entire town. 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And now this message about another great WMPG show.
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0: So go check out Sunday Simcha. And we're going to jump back into the music here, and we're going to shift gears to what I would call the more traditional Alison Krauss music, which is more kind of bluegrass country sounding and so forth. And we're going to highlight a bunch of songs off a live album that she and Union Station recorded, I think it was in 2003, at a beautiful, beautiful theater in Louisville, Kentucky, called the Louisville Palace. And I've got the good fortune of going to see My Morning Jacket there a couple of years ago, and it's just a gorgeous, gorgeous old theater that's been preserved and maintained from the 1900s, and just beautiful, beautiful place with great acoustics. And this is a live album that they recorded there. Many of the songs you're going to hear are live from that, and then we'll play some of their other influences as we go along. And we're going to start out the set with the song Let Me Touch You for a While on Under the Influence, with Tom Michaels profiling Alison Krauss and Union Station and the music that influenced them from the 50s, 60s, 70s, and beyond.

0: 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And today we've been profiling Alison Krauss in Union Station, and we got into this set that's more kind of country bluegrass sounding. And we started out with Let Me Touch You for a While, again from their live album that was recorded at the Louisville Palace Theater in 2003. And then we played, after that, we played Dolly Parton and Coat of Many Colors, again, an early influence of Alison Krauss, the great Dolly Parton. And that's such a sad song. It's basically about Dolly Parton growing up in a poor, I think, Tennessee family, and not have enough money for a coat. And so her grandmother made her a coat out of a bunch of different pieces of cloth and everything else. And but it's got a kind of a happy ending to it. It's in the sense that because that coat meant more to her than anything in family, and that was more riches than any of the people that had money. And I thought that was great. And then we played The Lucky One. Again, from Alison Krauss and Union Station, again, from that live album. And then we followed that up with I'll Fly Away, which is Gillian Welsh and Alison Krauss, and again, from the Brothers Where Art Thou album. Love that soundtrack, you know, everything from the Soggy Bottom Boys. And, you know, if you haven't listened to that album in a long time, go check it out. And then we played their Grammy-winning instrumental song from Alison Krauss and Union Station called Cluck Old Hen. And that won one of, again, their 27 Grammy Awards. And then we followed that up with another great banjo song, and that's Earl Scruggs and Dueling Banjos. And I hadn't heard that song in forever, and just love that song. You know, that was a big crossover song that was played on rock stations and country stations and kind of just pop stations when it first came out. It was such an interesting instrumental song. And I had a caller call in who was early on. We played the Alison Krauss song, Oh Atlanta, and I talked about that being a Bad Company song. And a caller called in and he said, well, isn't that a Little Feat song? And yes, there is a Little Feat version, but I went back and double checked because sometimes my brain goes on the fritz, and I did go and double check. And that song, at least the version that Alison Krauss did, was originally written by Mick Ralphs. And Mick Ralphs is famous for being a founding member of Mott the Hoople and Bad Company. So it's a little bit of both. And all those versions are just great, great versions of that music. And we're going to get back to the music in a minute here. But first, this message.
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0: So go check out Reasonable Music, and we're going to jump back into the music here in a minute. 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That's actually spaces with an S, 38.org. So actually, I got that wrong again. It's space538.org. So that's what it is. I think that's their address on Congress Street. So space538.org. I'll get it right eventually. And we're going to jump back into the music here and again, profile some more music by Alison Krauss, and promise for those more rock people, we'll get to some Alison Krauss and Robert Plant coming up, and some Led Zeppelin in there as well in the last half hour here. But first, we're going to going to play a song again from Alison Krauss and Union Station. And this is When You Say Nothing at All on Under the Influence, Profiling, Alison Krauss and Union Station.

0: 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Music from the University of Southern Maine, 90.9 on your FM dial. And I'm Tom Michaels, and we've been profiling Alison Krauss and the music that influenced her from the 50s, 60s, 70s, and beyond. We start off that set with When You Say Nothing at All from her live album in 2003. We then played one of her influences and a collaborator of hers, James Taylor. We heard You've Got a Friend from the Mudslide Slim album from 1971, and they did a collaboration together that also won a Grammy Award. I think it was a song called How the World Treats You. And then we heard New Favorite from one of Alison Krauss's early albums, or the live version of that. Then we played another influence of early influence of Alison Krauss, and that's the great Emmylou Harris. And we heard If You Could Only Win Your If I Could Only Win Your Love. And then we switched gears and we played Robert Plant and Alison Krauss from their 2007 Grammy Award-winning album, Raising Sand. And they won three Grammys, I think, for that album. And we heard Killing the Blues. And saw an interview with Alison Krauss, and she actually, not an interview, it was when Alison Krauss and Robert Plant were touring together, and Robert Plant thanked Alison Krauss for getting him off the couch and revitalizing his career. And he said if it wasn't for Alison Krauss, he'd just be sitting around the house doing nothing, and was really grateful for Alison Krauss. So please stay tuned for Live Radiantly with Stephanie coming up at 11:30, and she's going to talk about finding your quiet place, I think, is something like that. You know?
1: Exactly. When push comes to shove.
0: When push comes to shove, finding your quiet place. Okay, I just need to find my quiet place more frequently myself. So, and now this message about another great WMPG show coming up later this afternoon.
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0: So tune in this afternoon for Let's Connect, and we're going to play a couple more songs here, and then I'm going to get out of here. As always, like I said, it's a beautiful day out there. Go out, do something kind for somebody. You'll be glad you did, no matter what it is, a smile, a thank you, open a door for somebody, or something bigger. And with that, we're going to jump into, again, another Led Zeppelin song. And I think if you listen to this song and you listen to the songs that Alison Krauss Robert Plant do together, you kind of understand how these songs kind of generated from some old Led Zeppelin songs as well. And this is Over the Hills and Far Away from Houses of the Holy in 1973.

This is WMPG Gorham, Portland. You're listening to Live Radiantly, a talk show dedicated to guiding you through the challenges of life with creativity, curiosity, and a spark of imagination. My name is Stephanie McLeod Estevez. I'm an art therapist and breast cancer survivor. I'm passionate about helping everyone, including myself, feel resilient and capable so that we can navigate the ups and downs of life and discover our unique radiance. Your radiance is how you identify what's possible so that you can move from surviving to thriving. Join me each week as I discuss thought-provoking themes and then guide you through a live art therapy experiential so that you can explore how the theme impacts your life with the goal of understanding yourself better. While I do hope you'll walk away each week feeling inspired, please note that this show is not a replacement for therapy itself. I do hope that what I have to share will benefit how you see yourself, others, and the world around you. The opinions I'm expressing are mine alone, and specifically not those of WMPG, its management, the University of Southern Maine, or the University of Maine system. So today we're talking about something that many of us have faced in life in varying levels of intensity. What happens when push comes to shove? In the second half of the show, we'll do an art therapy experiential that will help you explore this theme. If you've never tried art therapy before, no worries. I'm going to guide you through the process. And like everything else, it gets easier the more you try. A quick note, you can do art therapy by actually creating something on paper, of course, or by using your imagination. The good news is that both ways can benefit you. So if you're driving in a car or unable to stop what you're doing to draw or paint, that's okay. You can imagine what you'd create and then, when you have time, put it down on paper. So there's this quiet place I go to when a catastrophe strikes. When I know I need to roll with the punches and accept life exactly as it is. There's a few stories that come to mind, which I'm going to share with you. One of them is more recent. We were on a camping vacation with our kids, in which one night their tent completely flooded in the middle of the night thanks to a rainstorm. While, of course, that was not optimal, the quiet place helped me and us as a family come up with an immediate solution that temporarily solved the problem. The following day, the calm was present to teach my kids that there's a lot of problems that are solvable, especially since we live and we're so privileged to be in a resource-rich environment. Because this quiet place has been such an anchor for me, I do hope it's something that will pass on to my kids. Another story that comes to mind is when we were staying at my cousin's place in New York City. My cousin wasn't there at the time, but had lent us the key. We were leaving to drive back home, had turned back in the key to the apartment, and walked around the corner to where we parked. But the car, it wasn't there. Of course, a bazillion possibilities came into my head. Was it stolen? Was one of them, of course. I thought about all the ways that we might be able to get home without a car. And then, oh my God, what would that mean, though? I couldn't fathom why the car wasn't there beyond that idea. But I had noticed a sign about towing related to construction when we arrived. And while we were not parked in that zone, my quiet place inside told me to begin there rather than freak out. So I called the towing company and they encouraged me

I must say, there's nothing quite like leaving your teenager with all the baggage on the side of the road to hopefully find your car. Thankfully, I did, and it all worked out. And now I'll be more prepared for the next time that it happens, and hopefully so will he. I was glad to be able to show him how to manage the unexpected in a calm way. Finally, the other time I really experienced the power of the quiet place inside was the moment I learned I had cancer. Yes, of course, there were many feelings, but I was also aware that it wasn't the time to lose myself in my fears, especially because I didn't want to add to my kids' worries. So when the quietness arrived, it helped me to not panic. It helped me to navigate the crazy tornado of the diagnosis and treatment process that I hadn't really understood until I went through it. And then it helped me navigate the 9 months of treatment that came afterwards, followed by the process of healing my body, mind, and spirit when treatment ended. So when I think about this quiet place, it does feel like an anchor, as I mentioned before. It comes from a deep level of acceptance that life is what it is. Acceptance of the reality that's being presented to me. This helps me to not waste energy trying to fight that. When I'm in this place, it helps me trust my ability to solve the puzzle that's in front of me. Not because I feel like I have a guarantee that my solution will work, but because I feel this steadfastness settle into my body and mind, and that allows me to focus. I feel so fortunate for this quiet place. So therapists would call this accessing your wise mind. There's a specific style of therapy called DBT that emphasizes how the wise mind builds your resilience, improves your decision-making, and distress tolerance. Your wise mind is a balanced blend of your rational mind and your emotional mind. Because when you value your emotions and your reason, they provide you with the wisdom you need to live life in a calm and centered way. Understandably, your wise mind not only helps you to make good decisions and manage your feelings, but it can also help you with impulse control and with interpersonal communication. I've seen profound healing and growth with my clients when they've done DBT. There's a number of ways that you can access your wise mind. Here are some of the suggestions that I found. The framework for DBT is mindfulness and centering practices. So number one, breathing practices. For example, while you are slowly breathing in, say the word wise. And on the out breath, say mind. Do this while focusing on the center of your body. Number two, visualization techniques, which of course you know I love. Use your imagination to see something really peaceful, like the waves of the ocean moving in and out over the stones on the beach. This can help settle your mind and give you that kind of grounding in your senses. Body awareness is number three. Noticing the sensations in your belly, head, or in between your eyes can help bring your attention back to your wise mind. Finally, number four is reflective questioning, which involves asking yourself a question and listening for the calm, intuitive answer that comes up from within. This helps to distinguish the wise mind from the overly rational or overly emotional minds. If you're curious to learn more about DBT, there are, of course, so many ways to do so. I've heard excellent things about the podcast, DBT and Me, from sources that I trust deeply. So getting to know your wise mind is a powerful way to prepare yourself for rolling with the punches of life. And it may even help you find an inconceivable flow. So if this theme is resonating for you, take a moment to acknowledge what's coming up. This week's Art Therapy Experiential is going to help you explore it. But before we dive in, let's talk a little more about how art therapy works. If you're just tuning in, my name is Stephanie and you're listening to

the Live Radiantly show on WMPG. We've just touched upon the theme, when push comes to shove, and its impact on your health, wellness, and well-being. So what is art therapy and how does it work? Art therapy, first and foremost, is not about creating a masterpiece. It's a form of communication that reflects your story without being dependent on words alone. This is important because our lives don't just exist in our conscious mind. There's a lot of our thoughts, feelings, and memory that are held within the subconscious and unconscious mind. So art therapy serves as a bridge between these places. Through color, shape, and form, you tell your story. It engages your senses and allows your body and mind and spirit to communicate with one another. When you practice art therapy, you become the curious observer who's interpreting what's happening inside onto paper. Learning how to observe your experience is one of the most important factors for healing and growth. With art therapy, you do so in a way that's tactile, that makes your emotions and feelings more real and tangible. It's easier to work with what we can see, and when you use art therapy to express what you feel inside, it's as if you've gotten something important off of your chest. People are often surprised by how peaceful they feel afterwards, even when they've leaned into something really painful. This is because art therapy can help you release the tension that you've been holding on to. It's remarkable to feel that shift inside. The good news is you do not need to be an artist to benefit from art therapy because there's no right or wrong way to do it. Just let your creative instinct guide the way. And of course, as with everything in life, the more you practice using art therapy as a way to communicate, the easier it gets. Before we do the art therapy experiential, I'm going to play a song by Brent Wood called Reverence. If you're planning on creating something, take this time to get ready. I will be right back.

Welcome back. You're listening to Live Radiantly on WMPG. My name is Stephanie. In the second half of the show, I'm inviting you to try art therapy, whether that's on paper or using your imagination. I'll guide you through a meditation that will help you explore today's theme. Once this is complete, I'll put on a song so that you can continue to draw or imagine how today's theme, when push comes to shove, is showing up for you right here, right now. Whatever comes up is what you're going to draw or visualize, so trust your instinct. Just before the show ends, I'll be back with guidance on where to go from here and an invitation. So today's meditation is inspired by the typical outline that you would expect to have from a DBT Wise Mind meditation. If you are in a place where you can soften or close your eyes, please do so. This will help you get in touch with yourself. If you're not able to do this, get as comfortable as you can. Take a deep breath in and out. Let's begin by focusing on how your abdomen rises and falls with each inhale and exhale. You might even place one hand on your belly and another on your chest. As you breathe in, feel your hand rise gently on your belly, and then maybe slightly on your chest. And as you breathe out, notice how your breath leaves your abdomen and chest. Breathe in and imagine something blooming. See and feel the energy within your belly. Breathe out and imagine that the energy is being released through your exhale. Breathe in and notice the color of this energy that you are welcoming into your body. And as you exhale, see if the color of this energy changes. Now tune into your heart. Feel your heart's ability to love you and others unconditionally. Sense your heart, its love, and the energy of acceptance and understanding. Feel them radiating from your heart. As you connect with your heart, see the color of the energy surrounding it. Whatever comes up, trust it. Feel how your heart sends this energy, this love, all throughout your body. Can you feel the calm of the circulation, the loving kindness, the acceptance, the understanding? Notice how this fills every cell, every crevice of your body. If you notice that thoughts and emotions are present, observe them without judgment. Can you perceive them as the energy that they are? One that can flow naturally throughout your body. Energy that can wander without you having to engage. Now visualize your wise mind. Imagine what it looks like. Trust whatever comes up for you. Feel your wise mind deep within. Discover within the beautiful space where your wise mind lives, wherever that feels right to you. Notice the balance between the wisdom of your reason and the wisdom of your emotions and how they can coexist together. Trust your wise mind's wishes for you. If you have a question or a need for guidance, take a moment to ask your wise mind about the challenges, decisions, or experiences that you could use some support with.
Observe whatever response arises within. Taking note, even if you're not quite sure what it means. Thank your wise mind for guiding you and providing insight. Thank yourself, your body, mind, heart, and spirit for joining you in this quiet place. Take in the final details of your experience and feel the gratitude that comes with this practice of trusting and connecting with your wise mind. Take a breath in and out. 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The messages might come to you as you use art therapy to represent what you experienced during this visualization. When you feel really connected to your experience, begin or continue to use creativity to reflect what happened on paper or in your imagination. Your creation may want to be abstract or lifelike. Trust your instinct as to what color, shape, and form it wants to be. Enjoy creating and reflecting with this song, Pause for Peace by Joshua Spacht. We'll reconnect after the song is done.

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I've just guided listeners through an art therapy experiential, which you can benefit from once this episode is live under the podcast archives. If you've just come through the experiential with me, congratulations, you did it. You may need more time to explore, and I hope you give yourself the time you deserve. Now give your creation a title. Whatever it is, the very first thing that comes to mind. Often this brings additional awareness and insight, so write it down or mentally note what it is. Thanks to Albert Einstein and Rumi, I found quotes to close today's show that feel so on point. Albert Einstein reminds us, "Peace cannot be kept by force. It can only be achieved by understanding." And Rumi wrote, "Listen to silence. It has so much to say." That's why therapists love Rumi. May these quotes serve you well as you contemplate today's theme. I invite you to be in touch with me. I love connecting with listeners. My contact details, including the sign up for my free art therapy Substack and all my social media, email, etc., they're all on WMPG's website. 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So here's a song I promised you. I hope you have a beautiful day.

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Up next is Democracy Now!

0: You are listening to WMPG Gorham Portland. Welcome to Let's Connect Greater Portland, a show about the challenges and opportunities in our region and the people leading the way. I'm Craig Freshley, filling in for Christina Egan. Teenagers today experience a world very different from the one their parents and their grandparents knew. Older folks like me, I'm 64, sometimes see problem behaviors among young people and think we know the causes and therefore the solutions. We don't. Old explanations no longer fit, and familiar responses such as punishment, exclusion, lecturing, or labeling do little to address what young people are actually experiencing. So today, I'm with three teenagers who get to speak for themselves. My job, and yours too if you're an older person, is to listen. I'm hoping to learn their views about communications, gender identity, climate change, safety in public, trust in government, and many other issues. Actually, I'm looking forward to one big answer. What adults don't get about young people today? I'm so interested in this question because I'm a professional meeting facilitator. I help groups of people come together for agreement. And I've worked with many town councils, school boards, nonprofits in the greater Portland region. Yet often, the views of young people are missing from those conversations, even though they are the ones most likely to be impacted. To learn more about my work, you can find me on Substack, or you can Google my name, Craig Freshley. But let's hear from the young folks. With me in the studio today are Wyatt Clegg from Portland High School, and from Baxter Academy, Dylan Ginn and Nika Norris. Thank you for being on the show with me.
1: Thank you for having us.
2: Thank you.
0: Absolutely. 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Or you can go to WMPG.org and click Chat with the DJ. Now, before I start asking questions, I just want each of you to know that I'm not expecting you to speak for your generation. That would not be fair. All I ask is that you speak for yourself. Tell us what it's like for you. You ready? What's something you think that older people assume about younger people that simply isn't true?
1: Oh, man, you gave us so much time to think about this.
0: Which means, like, no time at all.
1: I feel like one big thing is just that, like, there needs to be, like, an inherent respect, but really, like, it should be, just like between any two human beings, there should always be a mutual respect. So, like, I don't know, for example, just, like, with some older people in my experience, just, like, expect a certain amount of, like, not necessarily accountability, but accountability and respect from younger people without really providing that towards them.
0: Uh-huh. You get the feeling that they expect you to respect them just because they're older. Is that what you're saying?
1: Yeah, in a way, yeah. And obviously not everybody, but, you know.
0: But sometimes you get that feeling. Mm-hmm. Yeah, that's really good to hear. Any other answers to that?
3: Well, I feel like that also comes from adults mistaking a lack of knowledge for ignorance, mm-hmm. especially among teens. I feel like it's often mistaken where if they aren't knowledgeable in a certain subject or they haven't learned something yet, they won't understand it, they won't get it, or they can't learn it, you know?
0: I see. So they're making an assumption that just because you're not fully knowledgeable now, they kind of write you off or something.
3: Absolutely.
0: Yeah. How about that?
2: Yeah. I think like what Wyatt was saying about being knowledgeable about how to communicate with people and how to have conversations, and then, you know, kind of tying in that aspect of respect and accountability. I would say not all younger people have that ability or haven't learned that. So, you know, it takes more time to figure out those kinds of things,
0: right,
2: and dynamics.
0: Yeah. And maybe the cues are different. You know, how we show respect. Older people feel respected when they get called sir or ma'am or things like that. Tell me, what are some of the cues that you and people of your generation experience? You know you're being respected by somebody when blank.
3: Ooh, I would say probably respecting someone's privacy. Uh-huh. Really understanding like boundaries and just not pushing past those and like respecting personal space, things like that. I think that's what really when teens or the younger generation do that, I think that's showing a lot of respect.
0: And when a grown-up, somebody my age, doesn't honor your boundaries, that comes across to you as a lack of respect. Is that
3: how absolutely?
0: That's right? Yeah. Okay. Other ways that you feel that you're respected, indicators of respect, if you will.
1: I mean, I recently quit, but I worked at Hannaford for like a little over a year as a cashier. So I have had a lot of experiences with people both older and younger, you know, being a little bit rude. And I feel like one big thing is just like when people are, you know, not letting you explain, not letting you talk, and like sort of expecting something from you that you're not able to provide necessarily, if that makes sense. And like I feel like that is just rings disrespectful, because like you're, it just feels like you're sort of being looked down on.
0: Right You're being held accountable to an expectation that you didn't sign up for. Let's go to another question. There's so many things I'd like to talk about here.
1: Yeah.
0: Do people in your generation have more to worry about than people like me when we were your age? Or do you have more to be hopeful about than the generations that came before you?
3: I would say that's a really interesting question, because it's hard because we didn't grow up in your generation, so it's hard to see the struggles you experienced. So I don't think that anyone from either of these generations, I feel like we both have struggles, although very different struggles, but I don't think these struggles should be more or less in favor one way or the other. I feel like that they're both struggles that should be both looked and viewed at from the same point and not really one-sided or more so leaning towards one side. That's what I'm saying.
0: Right. Yeah.
2: I feel like the idea of like a lot of adults being like, you are the future and you have to be responsible for what happens with the earth and stuff like that. I think that message definitely does create conversations like that question.
0: Tell me more about that. What are you thinking in your head when you say like, what, that question again?
2: Well, I think just like the idea of not really knowing what the future brings a younger generation like us, you know, with things like climate change, but also the government and other things like that, just with that uncertainty.
0: Right. There's uncertainty. You want to weigh in on this, Dylan?
1: Yeah, I agree. I think one thing is like a lot of the struggles that your generation and past generations have had are similar struggles to ours, but just, you know, have evolved over time. And of course, there's always new things. But I just think like sometimes older people fail to realize that we are young, but like not so young that we have not seen the world change in our lifetimes. And like, for example, you know, beaches go away, like policies change, and you know, we've seen a lot of change, and like we are hopeful for change for the better. But you know, I think that requires like a level of ingenuity that can be missed if you miss that very fact.
0: Right.
3: I feel like there's also a lot of fear and uncertainty, especially in these times. I feel like a lot of the younger generation is worried about losing certain rights or privileges, especially in minority communities or communities who might not be as privileged, and climate change and other factors like that, especially with this current administration. I feel like it's very scary times for us, for sure.
0: Right. I just want to point out that when you first answered the question why I felt respected, I asked you, are you, you know, do you think that you have more to worry about than people of my generation? And the first thing you said was, essentially, I don't know what it's like for your generation, so I can't really answer that question. Mm. And that's a wonderful place to come from, is to not make assumptions about each other's generation. I get that it's scary for you.
4: climate change, political oppression, et cetera. It's also scary for people in my generation. It's kind of a scary time for all of us. Any other thoughts on this topic? I'm going to move to something else, but if you want to say something.
1: I guess like a very short story. Like, I think that even the climate change is like, that is a like gap that is bridged between many generations, as far as like work in agriculture and industries like that. Like, I work at a trout farm, and a lot of the younger guys have talked about how they had to quit marine bio because it's just not lucrative anymore, and you know, the world is dying a little bit. So like a lot of them have had to move into aquaculture, but even that is like difficult to maintain. But of course, there are many older generations of Maine farmers that sort of are, you know, what makes Maine, Maine, and they're very important to our economy, but they also struggle from that.
4: Right. And we've all generations have had to shift and accommodate and change with the times to be adaptable and resilient. Let me ask you about a topic that often is confusing and to older people, and that is gender identity and pronouns. Is there something that you would like older people to understand about gender identity and pronouns?
3: I feel like that's a hard topic to discuss because for me personally, I feel pretty comfortable with my gender identity, what I was assigned with at birth, although I know many people who are not comfortable and who do not feel safe in their gender identity or do not feel right. And I feel like I don't understand why a lot of the older generations can't accept why these people just can't be themselves, why they can't live their truth and be happy with themselves by changing their gender identity or changing themselves to be a picture of themselves that, or a image of themselves that relates to themselves, like, truly.
4: Right. Yeah, thanks for speaking up on that.
2: Yeah, I think I also agree because I also identify with the gender or sex that I was born with. But I think it's just being comfortable and open to fluidity within identities. I think that's a really important part that maybe older generations are not as open-minded to.
4: And the way that lands with you is, frankly, I heard a little bit of sadness. Why can't you, older generations, just accept that the person makes the choices that they make?
1: I agree. I think, historically, all of these things, race, sexuality, class, all of political division, all of these things are man-made constructs. And I think that for that reason, you should be open to fluidity because, straight, gay, whatever, queer, like, I think, like, it doesn't really, of course, labels can help people define themselves and understand themselves. But at the end of the day, like, it doesn't really mean anything because this is, like, historically, it's not unnatural, and so it's really just a construct that we've created to sort of box ourselves in my mm-hmm. opinion.
4: Mm-hmm. Yeah, I think people of my generation, or I'll just speak for me personally, I do find some comfort in labels. They simplify the world for me,
1: Yeah, sure.
4: Yeah, they allow me to make sense of craziness that happens out there if I can put people or things into categories. Yet what I'm hearing is that labels can also have a downside, and they can box people in hurtful ways.
1: Yeah. I think like the key to that is that like you are the one that labels yourself and no one else.
4: What a nice compromise.
3: I was curious if I could ask you a very quick question. Now, we were discussing how every generation continues to move forward and, like, change with the times. Do you feel like as the older these generations get, and for you personally, do you feel like it's harder to change with the times or to adapt to the times?
4: I do, because, you know, I have over 64 years developed a way of living in the world that works for me. And it's hard to change. The longer and longer I've been in those patterns, the more difficult they are to change. I think it's just that simple. So it is a struggle for me to adapt to pronouns that don't seem readily apparent to me. It's a struggle for me to interact with machines so much. You know, you go to a fast food restaurant now and you give your order to a machine, not a clerk. You know, these types of things are difficult. Yet I try to push myself to adapt because that's the direction the world is going, and I need to get along with the world. But it is difficult.
3: Well, I think a lot of the younger generation as well is also very scared and honestly concerned with automation, especially with AI and the loss of jobs and things like that. I feel like our future is very uncertain.
4: I want to ask you more about automation in just a moment, but let me just take a break and tell our listeners that you are tuning in to Let's Connect Greater Portland on WMPG. My name is Craig Freshley. I'm here talking today with Wyatt, Dylan, and Nika. We're chatting about what adults don't get about the lives of younger people today. If you want to call in, you can do so to 780-4909 or click on Chat with the DJ at WMPG.org. Let's talk about automation a little bit and maybe even artificial intelligence and how the world is moving in that direction. What are your thoughts?
2: That's a loaded question.
1: Yeah. So many thoughts.
4: What thoughts would you like people to understand about how younger people see these things? It's a very open-ended question, I know. I'm challenging you.
3: We're fearful, too.
2: Yeah.
3: We're scared. We're uncertain. And we don't know.
4: We don't know.
3: We don't know.
4: Please.
2: I think it is a very mixed pool, though, because I do see a lot of people in my generation being very highly adaptable to things like AI. Mm. I think there's a very big divide. It's either you use it and you love it, or, like, you can't use it at all and you're very against it and openly against it.
4: Let me just understand, this divide is within your generation, among your peers.
2: Yeah,
3: there's absolutely.
4: There's a lot of people who are rejecting it. So older people like me should not assume that just because you're a teenager, you embrace automation and artificial intelligence, right? That's what I just heard.
2: Yeah.
1: Yeah. I think, I mean, across all of the generations, like, for example, my mom is in her 50s and she works in healthcare, and you know, a lot of people that she works with do use AI to like fill out their sheets and stuff.
4: Sure.
1: And for better or for worse, I do think there's a balance between you know, the type of AI that is going to help you fill out that stuff and like generative AI that is like, you know, trying out Arizona. So, like, I think, like, but the point is, like, between all generations, like, people in my mom's generation, people in your generation, and people in our generation, there's a real mix of people between people who are, you know, outstandingly against it and people who use it every single day.
4: Right. That's an important takeaway, is that there are differences in all the generations as to how we regard artificial intelligence and automation in general.
3: Yeah. Absolutely.
2: I think a big argument is that, like, there seems to be this assumption that our generation uses AI the most, or, you know, AI as a topic is kind of highlighted as, like, oh, they're using AI to write their school essays, or other things like that, a lot of, like, academic things. But from what I see, a lot of adults use it for their jobs.
1: Yeah. No, because we got taught how to use ChatGPT in English class. Do you remember that?
2: Yeah. Yes. So we're being taught to use it by older generations. I mean, like, if you look at, like, Facebook and stuff, like, you see your grandma reposting, like, a AI video of a dog, like,
4: right,
2: on a sled or something.
4: Like, that's right.
2: It's multi-generational for sure, but I think just because, you know, it started around this time, it's kind of pinned down to us.
4: Right. Exactly.
2: The usage of it.
4: Yeah. Yeah. I love that we're trashing these assumptions.
1: Yeah. And of course, I think something to note is AI is not even created by our generation. Like, it's created by, you know, the generation before us.
4: Right.
1: And the generation sort of before them. So.
4: Right, right. I want to move on. We've got other stuff. But I think I'm going to ask one more question about AI, because the word fear came up twice, maybe even three times. What are the fears? Are you able to tell me if you have specific fears about artificial intelligence? Are you willing to share them?
3: Absolutely. I think a big fear for a lot of this generation is definitely the impacts on climate. I feel like that's probably one of the biggest issues concerning AI, especially with the rise of data centers all over the country. Mm-hmm. I feel like it's setting a really terrible precedent for other technologies to come in and just devastate landscapes, the climate. You know, it's just really horrible.
4: Okay. Yeah, thanks for naming that.
2: Yeah, I think just like the concept of being, of going towards like this dependency on, you know, like a different thing that has seemingly a mind of its own.
4: Right.
2: I think that's very scary and fearful.
4: Right, right. It could do harmful things to individuals and to society, and we would be dependent on it.
2: Yeah, and I think it's very unpredictable.
4: Unpredictable.
1: I just think one other fear is, like, the privacy concern is, you know, like, generative AI is consuming all books, all everything on the internet, and, you know, what does that mean?
4: Right, right. What does that mean? It's fear of the unknown. Right. Oh my gosh. Okay, let me ask about communications, right? Because we know that there's a vast difference among the between the generations and how we communicate with each other. What would you like people my age to understand about how you communicate and make friends with each other?
2: I think, I mean, being online is a very big thing. And it almost seems like the norm now, as opposed to like just going up to someone and being like, hey, let's be friends. It's usually like, I don't know, I'm speaking in like a school setting or something, but you can like see someone and you'll know their name and you can easily find them online. And then, you know, you start that communication from there.
4: Wow. Okay. Yeah. So,
2: and
4: would you be willing to say that friendships tend to start online?
2: Yes.
1: Yeah, I would say so. Or at least, like, be, you know, like, your acquaintance is initiated.
4: Right.
1: And
2: yeah.
1: I think, like, building off of that, like, going into college, like all you can do is just try to be as many people online on Instagram as you can before you get there.
2: Yeah.
1: As opposed to, like,
2: They have, like, a option you can put in your school, and you can easily find people that go to your school and are in your graduation class as another way to find people, as opposed to just,
3: well,
2: you know.
3: Sorry to interrupt.
2: Yeah.
3: I would say it's kind of different for me because I go to Portland and before that I went to King Middle School, and they had a phone policy where at King no phones were allowed. If it was seen, it would get taken away. You were not allowed to use phones during class. And then at Portland this year, they integrated a yonder pouch system where you put your phone inside a pouch and it's locked away for the entirety of the school day, except for lunch. And I feel like that forces a lot more like in-person connection, although a lot of it still happens outside of school. I feel like I feel like the school's a lot more community-driven now, especially with the lack of phone access.
4: Is that a good thing?
3: I think it is a good thing. I think it's both good and bad. I feel like there's both cons and pros to it, although I think primarily the pros outweigh the cons in this example, at least. I know a lot of kids feel very strongly about this because I feel like phones are a lifeline for them.
4: Right, right. This thing about making friends online first, or I'm going to shift it a little bit to the notion of making judgments about people based on the online profile, the perception. And somebody older like me would say, hey, wait a minute, I am more apt to make assumptions and false judgments based on what I read or see online rather than meeting somebody in person. Meeting somebody in person is really the best way for me to understand, like, the real person. What would you have to say in response to that? How is it, I'm challenging you a little bit here, how is it okay to make a judgment about somebody based completely on their online persona?
1: I mean, I would agree that the best way to get to know somebody is still to talk to them in person. I mean, like, just the reality of being online and being on Instagram is that, like, you can, like, take as long as you want to, like, craft your sentence, basically, and, like, you know, curate your profile and whatnot. And it's like, I'm not saying that people necessarily set out to be disingenuous, but, like, you know, you just have to accept the reality that people may not be exactly as they seem. So, like, right. I definitely don't think that you go into it being like, like, I'm kind of sus of this person, but, like, right. At the same time, it's, like, always the best way to get to know them is just, like, let's meet up and talk, or let's call, or something.
4: Right.
3: Well, I think that kind of, like, is similar to, like, the concept of performativeness. Like, how I feel like that's big, like, concept nowadays, how people don't really express themselves truly online, or they put up a mask of themselves online instead of showing their true self or their true identity.
2: Yeah, I mean, I think things like, I mean, I guess I'm thinking about Instagram as, like, a main form of social media, but I think that can also be used to really project your opinions as well. Mm-hmm. And you can very quickly learn where someone stands on a certain, you know, spectrum of opinions, usually political opinions. Mm. You can see what kind of content they like sometimes, and right. That can also kind of fish out what kind of person they are, because they're projecting their interests. I think it is very easy to make an assumption on people online, but I think with what Wyatt was saying, I think it can also be kind of hard.
4: Right. I'm loving your responses to this. We have a caller. It happens to be Christina Egan, who I'm sitting in for today. She normally hosts the show. Christina, can you hear me? If you can, we want to hear your question. The engineers are patching her in.
5: Can you hear me, Craig?
4: Yeah, we can hear you. Welcome.
5: Okay. Hey. Really enjoying this show, and it's great to hear you on the radio, Craig, and thank you so much for your guest being there. We hear a lot as adults that youth are pretty disillusioned with politics. And, of course, one of the things that we care a lot about at the Greater Portland Council of Governments is healthy local communities that have participation. And I'm just wondering what your perspectives are about your role in local government and whether you'd ever consider running for office. Thanks so much.
4: Oh, thanks for calling in, Christina. I do want to tell you that we're a little short on time. We want to hear your answers. We're just going to keep them brief. What do you think?
3: I would say I feel like a lot of youth feel like they're underrepresented, but also I feel like that comes from a lack of voter turnout. I feel like a lot of youth of today aren't going to the polls and aren't voting for themselves.
4: Why is that?
3: Because I think that we are disillusioned. I feel like it's been so long that the boomer generation, I feel like a lot of the older generations are in charge and have this authority because they've been in office for so many years. They've been around the block, you know. It's like,
4: so it's not even worth it to vote.
1: Yeah, I feel like it's, and adding on to that, it's like it's a misconception that the youth aren't educated in political policies and politicians' policies. It's more the fact that, like, they don't think they're going to make a difference.
4: Yeah. A quick comment or not? You don't have to, but I want to give you a chance.
2: Yeah, I definitely agree with these two, and yeah, I think there's definitely an assumption that we don't care, or
4: yeah, you know, that means we've got to wrap it up. Thanks
2: right.
4: so much for
2: yeah.
4: talking
3: thank
4: with
3: you.
4: Us
1: thank
4: to,
1: you for having
4: to
1: us.
4: Wyatt and Dylan and Mika. Thanks to our sound engineer Cam. This is Craig Freshly signing off from Let's Connect Radio. Thank you for listening.
2: Thank you.
1: Thank you.

0: And we are shifting gears. It is 1:31. It's time for USM Music and Me. And I'm going to say a big hello to Suzanne.
1: Hey, big hello back to you, Jessica. It's great to always, we are a team.
0: Yeah.
1: For those of you who aren't familiar with the show, USM Music and Me, we bring in somebody from the USM community every week, and we trade off. I'm host one week, and then Jessica the next, et cetera. Sometimes they're, you know, have to run reruns or put in another sub, but mostly it's just Jessica and me, and it's really fun. We, like I said, we bring in somebody from USM, whether it's student, faculty, staff, even alumni. And the point of this is to really expand knowledge of what goes on here to the greater community, which we serve at WMPG. We serve a pretty large swath of southern Maine and into New Hampshire even. And, you know, everybody knows about the USM, of course, if they live here, but they may not know much about what goes on here and how cool all the people are. I have met so many interesting people here through this show, you know, people who come on, maybe they work in payroll or something, and they're fascinating people. You know, if somebody's from Germany and they built a synthesizer when they were in the 90s when they were a teenager, it's like, oh, okay. You know, just really cool stuff. So today my guest is Nicole Avery, and she works in the USM Foundation office as the Senior Major Gifts Officer. Welcome, Nicole.
2: Thank you very much, Suzanne.
1: It's great to have you. The USM Foundation, why don't you briefly explain the relationship to USM?
2: Sure. We are connected closely with the university, but we are our own nonprofit. But our whole mission is to raise money to further the mission, the programs, and support the students of USM, and I think really played a major role in the growth and expansion and just the changes that are going on in campus. So I've only been there about 4 months, but really proud to be with this organization. And I graduated in 1987, so it feels very full circle for me to be back on campus. It's exciting.
1: That's great. And you were a business major.
2: I was.
1: We graduated in 87. And since then, you've mostly worked in executive positions of nonprofits?
2: Yeah, nonprofits is pretty much in my blood. I worked for United Way for 20-some-odd years, some of it in Portland, and then I spent about 10 years in Baltimore. But I've been back home 20 years now.
1: Oh.
2: And then I also worked for the Cancer Community Center, and most recently I was executive director at Big Brothers Big Sisters of Southern Maine.
1: Well,
2: great organization.
1: Spread your talents all over. It's great.
2: Yeah.
1: I had to ask you about your 10 years in Baltimore because I'm from the area. Grew up outside of Baltimore. I went to high school downtown in an all-girls Catholic school, blah, blah, blah. So what do you think? What do you think of Baltimore? What was your 10 years there like?
2: I loved Baltimore so much more than I expected. It was a job that took me there, and then I just met the most incredible people. It was in my 30s, so it was just a really
1: fun
2: time,
1: yeah.
2: A lot of travel. Baltimore really is a wonderful city like any big city. It's got great parts and parts that are struggling. You know, working for United Way at the time, it felt good to be doing something about improving that city. And I've been gone 20 years, but I still have a really good group of friends that I see quite often. And
1: nice.
2: Yeah.
1: Nice. Yeah, I mean, Baltimore, you know, often has a bad rep to people, you know, I won't name names of people who diss it, but, you know, and it does struggle, it has its problems. A lot of people move to the suburbs. I think the population continues to drop in Baltimore.
2: Yeah,
1: but
2: there's some beautiful parts, too.
1: Yes,
2: and you know, like any place, there's some really, really wonderful people there.
1: Yeah, yeah. I know. all right, so let's go. So Nicole Avery not only is the class of 87, now she works here. So Senior Major Gifts Officer, in a nutshell, what does that mean?

0: Gordon on this campus and the Gorham campus, people get excited about it. Yeah. So that's part of my job.
1: Good.
0: Yeah, storyteller.
1: Easy to get excited, you know, with what's happened, especially on the, I think, on the Portland campus.
0: Yeah.
1: So, like, you know, I moved here a long time ago, and when it was called POGO, University of Maine, Portland Gorham, or Portland Gorham, and then it changed to USM, right? After I got here, pretty much. And I think that was a good move, calling it that.
0: And it's a really essential part of not just Southern Maine, but the whole state of Maine. You know, where our output is the future workforce. And there's some pretty amazing people that are leaving this university and doing great things.
1: Yeah. Well, let's get into your music. As I said, the person who comes in, our guest, brings a list of songs that I get in advance so I can check to make sure how long they are and make sure the lyrics are clean. and we these are songs that mean something to the people we bring in. So it's really about people and music and the relationship, which is pretty strong. I've been doing this for 4 years, and I've heard some really intense personal stories about and what song got them through, et cetera. So let's get started. I'd like to do it a cold, like I just play the song, people listen to it, and then we say who it was. So
0: great.
1: Let's go to number one.

Didn't leave much to Ma and me, just this old guitar and an empty bottle of booze. Now, I don't blame him because he run and hid, but the meanest thing that he ever did was before he left, he went and named me Sue. Well, he must have thought that it was quiet.

into the street, kicking and a gouging in the mud and the blood and the beard. I tell you, I fought tougher men, but I really can't remember when. He kicked like a mule and he bit like a crocodile. I heard him laugh and then I heard him cussing. He went for his gun and I pulled mine first. He stood there looking at me and I saw him smile. He said, son, this world is rough, and if a man's gonna make it, he's gotta be tough. And I know I wouldn't be there to help you along. So I give you that name and I said goodbye. I knew you'd have to get tough or die. And it's that name that helped to make you strong. Yeah. He said, now you just fought one hell of a fight.

0: Name him
1: Bill or George, anything but Sue. I still hate that name.
2: That was the great Johnny Cash, of course, singing A Boy Named Sue, one of his big hits, written by Shel Silverstein, in case you didn't know.
3: Johnny Cash did not write it.
2: And Shel Silverstein was witty, and he did children's stuff, and he did other stuff, too. So why that song? That's a really peculiar song.
3: Yeah, I'm sure when you saw my list, you were like, what a random mix of music.
2: I feel that almost every week.
3: That one goes out for my dad, who I lost 20 years ago. But he was a character. He loved music. He said there were two types of music, country and Western. And he was always trying to convince me to listen to country and Western. He loved Johnny Cash. It was hard to boil down, but that's such a great story song. My father did play the Son of a Gun version, not this version. but he loved Johnny Cash, and he's a very important person in my life. And so when I think of music, I think about the songs that he loved, and had to have something for Dad on there.
2: That's great. That's great. I love it. I was really surprised to see it. Why don't we just go ahead to number two, and we'll talk about that one when we're done.

0: Okay, well, that was Southside Johnny and the Asbury Jukes. And they were doing, well, you guessed it, having a party. And that's way back from 69, but it's written by, it's 79 that this came out, written by Sam Cooke.
1: A classic.
0: In 1962, he recorded that song, and everybody has covered it because it's a fun song.
1: It is.
0: What's your connection? Do you have a specific event?
1: Yep, that takes me right back to 1985, 1986 on the Portland campus. Might be the back room in the Delta Chi house or the PMD house. And when that song came on, everybody danced. There was no one standing against the wall. And so it's a very visceral reaction when you hear that song, even 40 years later. It's so much fun.
0: It's fun.
1: Brings me right back to those good old days and the incredible people that I met at USM. Mm-hmm. That I'm fortunate enough to still be in touch with a lot of people that I went to school with. I have a great group of female friends that were, bonded for life. Six of us just came back this fall from celebrating our 60th birthday in Big Sky, Montana.
0: Oh, my goodness.
1: And we've been friends forever and have shared the highs and lows of life. And, I think you make friends for life in college, and I certainly have.
0: Yeah.
1: And a great group of guys as well that I'm still in close touch with and see frequently. And really, really fortunate. But that song takes me back.
0: That is really fun. Great. Well, let's move on to number three, and then we'll take a station break after that.

0: China Grove by the Doobie Brothers, 1973. So how does this fit into your life, Nicole?
1: This one wants me to lace up my old Adidas high tops, grab a basketball, and take to the court again.
0: Oh, really?
1: I grew up in Bridgeton, Maine, so I graduated from Lake Region High School, played basketball for them. And China Grove was the song that we came out before the game for warm-ups, too. So, you know, again, just kind of takes you right back to those days, you know, again, kind of proving that songs have those magical powers to transport you back to some pretty special times, and I love that song.
0: Yeah, well, it's a different part of your brain, you know. It's like you can't remember sometimes details about something, but you know the lyrics of those songs.
1: Yeah, yeah.
0: You can hear them playing in your head. It's amazing.
1: Yeah.
0: How important I think music is to human and others. I mean, and to animals too.
1: Yeah, very true.
0: Have you ever seen this guy on YouTube called, it goes by the one name Plumes,
1: P-L-U-M-E-S.
0: He's French, and he sings in English and French, and he has a pink guitar, and it's not AI, these are real. He goes around, and he plays softly, sings little songs, and he has a microphone to all kinds of animals, including in preserves and in zoos and in person he plays with, and they all come up to him.
1: I will have to check him out. Plumes.
0: Plumes, P-L-U-M-E-S. It's really wonderful. It's you know, I look for things that make me happy these days.
1: Yeah, exactly.
0: And he is really he's really great. That's his stage name. I can't remember what his full real name is, but wow. Well, they've been around a long time, the Doobie Brothers. They still not kicking, I don't think.
1: I don't think so. They may be the only band that is not doing a reunion tour now.
0: I know what you mean. I'm like, wait a minute.
1: Just some great blend of voices, though.
0: Yeah, yeah. Yeah, they pulled that off. That was really good. That's really good. Well, I am going to do our station break a little early. I hope that's okay, Jessica. You're listening to WMPG. Gorham, Portland. It's 90.9 and on your dial. Thank you for tuning in. This is the from the University of Southern Maine, Portland, as I said, and it is not nonprofit, obviously. It's non-commercial radio, and it's something that if you have just stumbled on it, you're in for a treat, because there's many different kinds of shows. There's all kinds of music are covered. There's talk shows, local, national level. It's a treasure here at USM, and 90.9. And if you're listening, you know. All righty. I guess I should also reintroduce you. Let me do that. Nicole Avery is my guest. She has been working for 4 months at the USM Foundation as senior major gifts officer. She is from the class of 87 of USM. She has worked around in mostly in nonprofits, United Way, both in Maine and in Baltimore. I wrote this down, we didn't cover it. You're a certified personal trainer?
1: Yes, that was my midlife crisis. the only time I didn't work in nonprofits, after I lost both my mom and dad, you know, younger than I should have, I decided that there was this dream in the back of my head that I needed to either let it go or do something about it. And I became a personal trainer and opened up a gym and had that for about 3 years, Zone 3 Fitness in Scarborough. And, oh my God, it was an incredible 3 years. Had amazing clients and people. We had so much fun working hard and sweating.
0: Oh, wow.
1: Yeah. So, you know, that was back in around 2010,
0: oh,
1: maybe.
0: Wow.
1: Yeah.
0: Good for you.
1: Yes. Just sports and being active has always been a part of my life.
0: Part of your life, yeah.
1: For my 40th, I climbed Kilimanjaro in Africa. So that is...
0: What?
1: Yeah, that was, again, a trip of a lifetime.
0: I bet. But how high is Mount Kilimanjaro?
1: 19,420 feet.
0: Okay.
1: Yeah. As my father pointed out, it was 5,000 feet higher than the plane I jumped out of. I was like, ooh, I don't think I knew that before I signed up for this. But it was a great trip. great trip.
0: Were you with some of your old college friends for that?
1: No, I did it alone and then met people on the trip. And that was 20 years ago. Wow. And those 10 people and I still keep in touch.
0: Of course.
1: Still do. We've done reunion hikes. Mm. We went down the Grand Canyon, Colorado River. And, you know, again, people from all over the country, but just a really neat group that we bonded and stay together.
0: Well, Kilimanjaro sounds like a much better, safer climb than Everest these days,
1: yes,
0: doesn't it?
1: That's not on my list.
0: Yeah, really. But that's pretty incredible. All right. So we've got somebody here who's climbed Mount Kilimanjaro. Okay, get it. This is Nicole Avery, and she is a well-rounded, amazing person, I'm discovering. We've never met before. It's really fun.
1: And a lot of people out there probably know me as Nikki Avery.
0: Oh, Nikki.
1: Yes, you know, the people with two different personalities sometimes.
0: Well, then you get, yeah.
1: Especially from college.
0: Yeah, you have your that's not even close to being a weird Nikki.
1: Yeah.
0: That's nuts. Oh. All right, well, let's keep going. We got, let's go on to number five.

0: Okay, that was Melissa Etheridge, in case you didn't recognize her. Song is Love the Way, Like the Way I Do. And it came out in 1988. That was about when you were graduated from college.
1: Yeah, and I remember, well, the reason I added it to the list is I was thinking about what are those songs that when you're in the car and driving, that when it comes on, you crank it up.
0: Yeah.
1: And this is one of those songs for me. It came out, I was working, it was after graduation, yeah. I was working in North Conway, and commuting back and forth for a few months to Bridgeton, and I remember this coming out and going, oh, I really like this song, and I would crank it up. And now, when the dog isn't in the car, it's still one of those crank it songs.
2: Dog doesn't like loud rock and roll.
1: No, I try to be pleasant for her.
0: Well, Melissa Etheridge is still touring.
1: I saw her last summer in Bangor, and she still rocks, and she is so funny.
0: Oh.
1: She has this great banter back and forth with the crowd, and she's a great show because not only is she talented and a rock star, she is very funny.
0: Oh, wow. Well, I looked her up to see what was going on, and also she's playing in Bar Harbor on August 30th.
1: Really?
0: According to you check it out, everybody. Don't take my word for it. I might have read it wrong, but playing in Bar Harbor August 30th at the Criterion Theater.
1: Good to know.
0: There you go.
1: Go see her. She's fantastic.
0: 65 years old now.
2: Rock on.
1: Rock
2: Melissa.
1: On.
0: Wow. That is cool. Well, whew, we got some rock and roll here today. All right. So let's go on to the next song, which we're moving into territory now where I don't know most of these, I can't wait to hear you.
1: That was my plan.
0: Yeah, your take on how you found these people. So let's go on to number, this is number five.

0: Wow.
1: I did preview the thing, but I didn't remember stopping like that. Anyway, that was Ring the Bells by a group called Johnny Swim. That's one word. Johnny Swim. They're duo. Abner Ramirez and Amanda Sudano. Are you aware of who Amber Sudano's mother is?
0: I don't think I am.
1: Donna Summer.
0: I did not know that.
1: They both have great pipes. I don't mean, obviously, Donna Summer.
0: They're married. They're a husband and wife.
1: Yeah, they're divorced now.
0: Oh, okay.
1: Yeah, I looked them up because that kind of blew my mind. I never heard of them. I never heard them. I thought it was really powerful song. And, yeah, they have three kids, but they still work together. They said, even if the marriage falls apart, we will still keep going. And they did.
0: That's good, because they make some very good music together.
1: Have you ever seen them live?
0: I have.
1: Oh.
0: They came to Portland and at the State Theater, I don't know, maybe a couple of years ago.
1: Oh, wow.
0: And they were just as good live as they are on the radio.
1: They sound like they're good live, you know, that they're put a lot, you know, they have a lot of energy.
0: Yeah,
1: put into
0: very
1: it.
0: Much so. And they had a great guitarist with them, too, who was also phenomenal.
1: Oh.
0: Yeah.
1: Wow. Wow. So, again, that was Ring the Bells by a group called Johnny Swim. So, check them out. I don't think they're playing anywhere near us this summer. All right, let's go on to number 6. We've got some good music to get through here. Let's go.

0: Well, that was Paradise by Dermot Kennedy, and with the help of Drew Holcomb and the Neighbors. It came out in 2021, and I never heard of him. How did you find him?
1: My friend Dave found him. He's a young guy from Ireland, and Dave just loves him, and he's like, you guys, you got to listen to this, and we fell in love with him, and I've seen him twice.
0: Oh.
1: And here in Portland and in Boston, and his lyrics really capture people, and his fans know all of his lyrics, and it's I remember being in Merrill Theater watching him, and the entire crowd around you is singing and knows all the words in a way that just felt very powerful. He's really talented and is coming a long way. Plays quite a bit in the U.S. Like I said, I've been fortunate to see him a couple of times.
0: Yeah. And,
1: yeah, I mean, his songs, it was hard to pick one because there's a half dozen that I just love.
0: I'll have to check him out some more.
1: Yeah.
0: Dermot Kennedy, a wood Irish lad.
1: Wood Irish.
0: From County Dublin. he's only like 34 or something.
1: Yeah.
0: He's pretty young. Wow. Well, I just want to remind our listeners, we're talking today with Nicole Avery from the USM Foundation, and she has brought in a list of really interesting songs, some of which are old-timers, things that I knew, and some of which are new. So, Nicole, let's go back to what we talked about early. What exactly do you do at the foundation? We just want to get that out to the people.
1: Sure. You know, I really think of myself as a storyteller and a connector, and really helping people to, you know, take a break in their busy lives and learn a little bit more about USM. It is such an incredibly important piece of our state and of our community.
0: Mm-hmm.
1: And it's gone through so much change, so much transformation in recent years. And I know it's easy to go through the new roundabout and drive by and go, oh, new building.
0: Mm-hmm.
1: And I would really encourage people to take a minute, come for a tour, walk across campus, and hear and see about what's going on, because it is incredible what is happening behind the walls of this university.
0: Mm-hmm.
1: And it makes me very proud to be from here. You know, it gave me my start, as well as some very good friends.
0: Yep.
1: But I really encourage people to find out more about what's going on, whether you graduated from here or not.
0: Oh, yeah, that's sort of the whole point of this radio station, is to reach beyond the campus, bringing the campus into things. But we have a big whole community that listens to this radio station.
1: Yeah.
0: All over Southern Maine and beyond, because they listen online.
1: Yeah,
0: so,
1: exactly. And there's so many parts of the university that are very much for the community. Like, I think about the Osher Maps Library.
0: Yes.
1: Which, if you have not been there yet, make it happen, because it is fascinating. And so, yeah, there's just a lot of parts where the university and the community are interlapped. And
0: right.
1: And we want to continue to strengthen that and have more people know what's going on here.
0: Now, the Crew Center is going to have, or is having, concerts, right? Open to the public?
1: Yeah, exactly.
0: Some are free, like
1: yep.
0: student recitals or faculty recitals?
1: Yeah, they're putting together that schedule now. That should be posted, I would say, probably within a couple of weeks.
0: Okay.
1: And it is a great way to see some incredible music. They're also hosting the Portland Theater Festival, and I believe those tickets, they'll be happening in August, September, and I think those tickets are all available on Portland Ovation, but
0: okay.
1: There's a lot of things happening over in the new Crew Center for the Arts, and it's a stunning building.
0: Yes, it is.
1: And again, is one of those places where it's really raised up the education that can happen through our School of Music, but also more tightly connected us with the community, so it's, you know, win-win.
0: I sense all of that, yeah. I mean, when I heard that there were 28 brand new Steinways going in there, it's like my jaw dropped.
1: Yeah.
0: I mean, people are going to, in the music department, the students are going to have this great facility and, you know, great, not some, you know, poor beat up piano that they get tuned every once in a while. But this is fantastic.
1: It really is.
0: So much.
1: It's that the Osher School of Music is, it's a gem.
0: Yeah, it is. It is. Well, great. Why don't we listen to your last song? and then we'll have a few things to say at the end.

0: All I can say is, wow. Mario Takes a Walk is the name of that instrumental piece we heard from Jesse Cook. I had not heard of him, and I'm pleased to know now about him. He plays acoustic guitar amplified. How did you find him, and what do you make of him?
1: We stumbled upon him. One of my very dear friends from USM, Patty, was coming down to Baltimore for the weekend to celebrate her birthday, and I was like, I want to do something different, and we both love live music. And in Annapolis, there's a great music venue called the Ram's Head Tavern.
0: Mm-hmm.
1: And I looked to see who was playing that weekend. It was this Jesse Cook, and I was like, I don't know who he is, never heard him, but it doesn't matter. It'll be good music, mm-hmm. So we'll go. Got tickets, and he blew us away.
0: Oh, yeah.
1: He's from Canada, but he works with musicians all over the world, and some of his musics have kind of a South American flavor. Some have an African flavor. He's incredibly talented. And as fun as his music is to listen to, when you see him playing that guitar, it's astonishing. And he has, I believe he is Cuban, a percussionist that works with him that plays, I don't know, 97 different percussion. He's always pulling something out of his bag. And he is so much fun to watch as well. And I just love him. And one of the things I wanted to do with these last few songs was, you know, maybe share some music that somebody hadn't heard before that they would go find. Mm-hmm. And, you know, so there are ones that I, quote unquote, discovered that are now in my rotation. And I just love finding, new musicians and new performers.
0: Yeah. Well, there's so much now because of the internet. I mean, it's one of the positive signs of it. All these musicians are on there now.
1: Right.
0: Some of them don't even have record deals. There's no such thing.
1: Yeah.
0: You know,
1: but people know their music and love their music.
0: Well, before we say goodbye, I do have to read a couple of underwriting things. Okay, Joe Bornstein. 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Well, we have to wrap it up. I want to thank our guest, Nicole Avery, Nikki, for coming in today and sharing all this great music. Thank you so much.
1: Thank you, Suzanne. It's been great fun.
0: It's fun, isn't it, to do this show? It really is.
1: And I'd love to hear from any of my classmates out there that I haven't talked to. Give me a call.
0: Yeah. And plus, you're on campus now, right?
1: Yeah.
0: Where are you in?
1: We're in camper? Luther Bonney.
0: Luther Bonney. Now.
1: Yep.
0: Okay.
1: Yeah,
0: right.
1: My old stomping grounds.
0: I know, really, Luther Bonney. All right. But please stay tuned for Daddy G. He is going to be coming up next with his gumbo shop. Always a good time. I want to thank not just Nicole, but Jessica, my partner in crime here, for doing the boards and running everything. And also you, the listener, all those of you who have tuned in today, maybe for the first time, or you're a regular listener, thank you. Thanks for listening. It's really fun to do this show. I hope you enjoyed it as much as we did here in the studio. We had a really good time today with Nicole Avery. So thanks, everybody. And I guess we're going to go out on some music.

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And it's brought to you from the University of Southern Maine. And at 2:30, we can go ahead and open up what we call the gumbo shop.

Well, welcome to WMPG's Gumbo Shop. My name is Daddy G. I'm proprietor of the Gumbo Shop. Thank you for tuning in. And they give me 90 minutes. So I hope to bring you some blues, some soul, some funk, Zydeco, solid Southern soul, all kinds of good stuff. If you have a hankering at something that you really want to hear, give me a call, 780-4909. I'm going to start with a little Muddy Waters right now.

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My name is Daddy G. I'm glad you tuned in. I have to let you know that Portland Theater Festival wraps up the summer season with An Enemy of the People by Henrik Ibsen, and a powerful new adaptation by Amy Herzog, running through August 20th through September 6th. This is a gripping drama, follows a respected doctor who uncovers the truth that could change his entire town. But for doing the right thing comes a personal cost. Public opinion turns alliances crumble, and one question remains. What happens when telling the truth makes you the enemy? Interesting. 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All right, let me tell you a couple of songs I played. That was started to set off with Muddy Waters and Comeback Baby, Champion Jack Dupree, and a song called The Chicken Shack, Little Buster and the Soul Brothers, You're gonna make me cry, Memphis Jackson, and I gotta have you. You know, when you, I don't know, I get this feeling. You know, you're in the bar and you had a couple of beers too many, or you know, you're feeling good about it, and you see somebody that you really, really want to talk to. That's the song, I gotta have you. That last song was Brooks Young, and Toe Down. Okay, I'm going to play a song, next one coming up. I saw these cats the other day, The Renovators. Yeah, I was out to Lenny's, and I saw Ruby hit me to them. I mean, I seen them before. I seen them a couple times. In fact, they gave me this CD that I'm going to play for you. They're pretty good. I didn't know, reading this CD, though, I didn't know they had this cat, Blue Lou Marini, and... if you might not remember, but Lou Marini was a guy that played in the Blues Brothers tape, you know. So and he was in that band with a bunch of other cool people. So yeah, these guys were pretty good. They had a good time. I had a good time. It was a fun thing. So let's hear something from the Renovators.

Yeah, I got caught up in what I want to play and what I can play. Got a little carried away. I started to set off with the Renovators and Don't You Worry About Me. Rebirth Brass Band after that and Take It to the Streets. Bobby Rush and Let Yourself Go. Rob Piazza and the Mighty Flyers and West Coast Midnight Blues. Marsha Ball after that. And If This Is Love, and Cooler the Gang, one of my favorite bands. Lucky for Me, and that last song was Billy Preston. And so I have a quick announcement, and I think I'm going to mess it up here, but I believe it's Monday. Monday morning, if you're up at 6:30, you should tune into the radio station, because Merrill... Merrill and Zippy are going to be doing a show, and they'll be dipping into, they do shows all the time, and, you know, they play different artists and whatnot. I think this week it's Tom Fogerty, and it's a thing. You might, you know, on your way to work, or if you get, you know, getting up for work, and, you know, set your WMPG thing on for, it should be a good show. I'm banking on it's going to be a good show. It's fantastic. So Merrill always usually comes up with something, and he's going to collaborate with Zippy, and they're going to, you know, just show out, as they usually do. Okay, I got next guy I got coming up. We're getting close here to some Southern Soul, but this is cool. This is Lil Milton.

0: All right, y'all. I got to get up out of here. It's time for me to go. I started with Little Milton. Then I come back with, Luther Johnson. Miss Jody says she doesn't want me. She wants to go over the route to the Zippy. Big Daddy, don't you come, she said. Butter Knife. Let me see what his last name is. Butter Knife Shorty. Mama Made Me a Man. And Tony Lynn Washington. And I'm just checking on my baby. I got to get up out of here, y'all. I'll be back next Thursday. Y'all come on back to the gumbo shop and check it out and have some fun. In the meantime, y'all take care of you for me.
1: What, look at Miss Foxy. Ooh. Hey, Miss Foxy.
2: Hey, I'm trying to get me a cougar like that, man.
1: Man, you can't get them cougar like that.
2: Oh. Okay, then. How am I supposed to get a cougar then?
1: You got to send you a cougar trap.
2: A cougar trap?
1: Yeah.
2: Bet that up, man. I'm going to go take this thing on.

It is Thursday, August 6th, and this is Nicholas Kuntz here with Sunglow on WMPG Gorham, Portland. What you just heard was Love You Bad by Dinner Party. Before that, You Only Live Once by The Strokes, and before that, Cubes by Machine Gum. Hope everybody's had a good week so far and is enjoying this sort of last breath of summer here. We got a month left, though, and it's nice and warm, too. Everybody enjoys that. The Portland Media Center is dedicated to educating, connecting, informing, and facilitating creativity in the greater Portland area, offering various aspects of media production. 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For more info, go to portlandmedia.org. All right, so up next here, we have She Bangs the Drums by the Stone Roses.

Morning Beat with Anella on Wednesday mornings. This is Nicholas Koontz here with Sunglow. What you just heard before the break was Arm Around You by Arthur Russell. Before that, You're So Good to Me by the Beach Boys. Before that, In Summer by Lips. And before that, She Bangs the Drum by the Stone Roses. And up next here, we're going back to the music with Flashing Lights by Kanye West.

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It's Freaky Fridays. Join me, DJ Janelle, alongside DJ Blaze for an evening of eclectic tunes and gluten-free brews at Orange Bike Brewing, located at 31 Diamond Street in Portland. 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

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This is Nicholas Koontz here with Sunglow. What you just heard before the break was Man in the Mirror by Michael Jackson. Before that, Laughing by R.E.M. Before that, My Funny Valentine by Miles Davis. And before that, Flashing Lights by Kanye West. All right, up next here, we have Going to Babylon by The Strokes.

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7: You're listening to Sunglow on WMPG Gorham, Portland. This is Nicholas Koontz here. What you just heard before the break was Words by FR David, before that Baby by Dijon, and before that Going to Babylon by The Strokes. And we are coming up next here with Criminals by Atlas Sound.

Nicholas Koontz here with Sunglow. What you just heard was Electric Relaxation by A Tribe Called Quest, before that Dancing With Myself by Billy Idol, and before that Criminals by Atlas Sound. We are going to start the penultimate set with Something by the Beatles.

What you just heard was Taxes by Geese, before that Hide and Seek by Imogen Heap, and before that Something by the Beatles. It's that time again. We're going to have to wrap it up. As always, thank you to WMPG and to all the Song Glow listeners. Make sure to stay tuned next week for Ethnically Monogamous with Spicy Chili Girl, and make sure to stay tuned up next for Cinema Hits and Misses. The last song of the night tonight is going to be She Drives Me Crazy by Fine Young Cannibals. So for WMPG and Sunglow, this is Nicholas Koontz. Goodbye and good night.

0: OMG, I didn't expect to see you here at your house. What are you doing?
1: I'm training.
0: Training for what? I didn't know you ran.
1: Training to cross the street.
0: Oh, because of the four highways that are in front of your house?
1: Yeah. What are you doing here?
0: I got my car stolen. I'm lost, and I'm starting to realize how everything here is built for cars. Lucky I bumped into you.
1: You are lucky. 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
9: All right. So, we've got Spider-Man Brand New Day, which is available now in theaters, and a past archive show on The Sheep Detectives, which is available now on Amazon Prime.
8: Mm-hmm. 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
9: I got Spider-Man right here. Following Dr. Stephen Strange's spell, the world has forgotten that Peter Parker exists. 4 years later, Parker has been anonymously protecting New York City as the celebrated hero Spider-Man, but has distanced himself from those he used to know, including his ex-girlfriend, MJ Watson, and former best friend, Ned Leeds. Parker intervenes when a tank rampages through the city and breaks into Department of Damage Control. The driver has been telepathically possessed, and the telepath body hops from person to person to help Mac Gargan, or Scorpion, an enhanced criminal Parker previously captured, to escape. Now, he must find out what's going on while also dealing with some changes and anxieties about the distance relationship that he had. Now, Spider-Man Brand New Day is from the Marvel Cinematic Universe. It is directed by Destin Daniel Cretton. It is written by Chris McKay and Eric Summers. It stars Tom Holland, Zendaya, Sadie Sink, Jacob Belton, John Bernthal, Tramell Tillman, and Mark Ruffalo. It runs about 2.5 hours and is rated PG-13. Dawn, what did you think of Spider-Man Brand New Day?
8: Wow. I think this was... I think our listeners know that I tend to pop in to movies with different audiences. And this one I chose to go on a matinee on a weekend to try to catch a fuller audience. I'm so glad I did, because this resonated so well with the audience. And I think it amped my level of enthusiasm with this.
9: Mm-hmm.
8: I think the writing and the direction were smart, especially in making it I keep wanting to use the word smaller film, but only in the fact that it's not one of those bombastic event, you know, the full cast of the Avenger type movies, bringing it down to a Spider-Man movie. Mm-hmm. I thought they were so smart to do and gave it room for more character development, both with Peter in his transition of being this kind of a man alone now, because he now has lost his friends and his family and the Avengers. So he's just a, you know, fighting crime full time. He's trying to rebuild relationships, but of course it's a little hard. And, you know, I think this brings such a human aspect to the character, but also still the things we love about superhero movies. I just really enjoyed it, but I also appreciated it being a little bit of a tighter nature than an Avengers type movie. What do you think, Ryan?
9: Yeah, I agree with you. I think it's weird to say this is a small movie because, you know, it's a superhero, save the city type of movie, but it is really grounded in Peter dealing with like the fallout of being alone. I think I think with that narrative choice and it making him have to deal with, you know, being Spider-Man all the time, gave us at least the beginning part, like seeing a lot of just Spider-Man being Spider-Man and saving the day, which we got some in the first Tom Holland Spider-Man, the first Homecoming. And then with the other two, it was kind of, we took him outside New York for the second one, and then the third one was kind of the fallout of the second one. So this like felt separate enough where the time jump, the 40 years time jump,

0: with like fallouts with relationships and trying to find community. And it does that really organically with like some of the Marvel characters like Punisher and Hulk, where they are in the movie because they are, at least for Bruce Banner, like Spider-Man's DNA is mutating. So like, who would you talk to about radioactivity and DNA? And of course you talk to Bruce Banner. And they also, because I think, Don, this is probably your first introduction as John Bernthal as Punisher.
1: Mm-hmm.
0: And I think at least they really did a good way of just showing how they already know each other. Because this is the first time the characters have been together. And they, writing-wise, they said that they had like a past. And I thought that was done very well.
1: Yeah, it was. I mean, I knew Bernthal was attached to the project, and I hadn't seen his version of Punisher. I saw the Punisher movie with Thomas Jane back in the day, but had I not known they had worked, that Holland and Bernthal worked on prior projects together, they had such a great rapport on screen. And yeah, you dropped into the relationship, because one of the things I worry about when you have these movies that tie into one another is that part of the audience would be lost. And you know, I was talking to people who might have gone with me, and I didn't know whether or not to recommend them seeing this without being part of the universe. And as you know, Ryan, yeah, I hadn't seen the Punisher aspect, but I didn't feel lost in it. And I didn't feel lost in this movie. And I don't think others would be if they just joined Marvel at this. I think between the writers and the direction, that this was a movie that was still welcoming for that audience as maybe the first experience with a Spider-Man movie. And then, yeah, hey, go back and watch the others. So I think that's what they did well here. And I also appreciated that none of the supporting characters ever take over the movie. Now, there are a couple characters that certainly could have had they had more screen time. And I won't spoil it of who they are, but one you know, and one you're gonna get to know. And I just think that they really did handle the tone well on this. And the movie that we're talking about here on Cinema Hits and Misses is Spider-Man Brand New Day, currently in theaters. And you've got Ryan and Don here talking about the film. We'll go on to the Sheep Detectives in a moment, but we are pre-recorded. If you need to reach a studio, please call 780-4909. That's 780-4909. And as we mentioned at the top of the show, we want to thank WMPG for partnering with Cinema Hits and Misses over the years, and thank our show hosts, guests, and engineers from past incarnations of the show: Gail, Catherine, Jessica, Zara, Jenny, Jay, Jim, Andy, Shane, Derek, Jared, Aaron, John, and certainly Justine. It's been a great ride. So, you know, with Spider-Man, you know, I just really hand it to Tom Holland on how well he balanced both sides of the character here. The Peter that's growing up and the Peter that's in crisis with his arachnid expansion of powers and in his way of challenging this. And he also puts that great balance of that heart. He's funny, quick-witted, sarcastic, but also there's a scene where he recognizes how much he's appreciated in the city.
0: Yes,

0: And, you know, for that scene alone, I say it's worth it. And there's certain speculation that that scene foreshadows what's coming next for Spider-Man, which we're not going to give away.
1: Yeah. I think it's they did a really good job with this movie. I think it's a, you know, fun popcorn movie. I think it's the themes that it tackles is really great, especially for right now and coming out of like COVID and wanting people to connect with others. I think the whole cast is great. It's funny. It's serious when it needs to be, and it balances that really, really well. I thought Destin was a really good choice for director. And yeah, the chemistry with Punisher and Spider-Man is great. There is only one post-credit scene, so we can let people know at home. It's at the very, very end. And it just makes me really excited to see kind of where they go and what Spider-Man and Peter will kind of go to next. So I definitely recommend seeing this in theaters. I think it's something with the big movies this summer, I think it's the most family friendly. That's also entertaining. So yeah, definitely go see it. Outside the English town of Denbrook, shepherd George Hardy lives in a meadow and spends his time isolated from society, reading murder mystery novels to his flock of sheep. The sheep live in blissful ignorance, believing they turn to clouds upon death. When faced with an uncomfortable situation, they can will themselves to forget. They discriminate against a winter lamb born in winter rather than the typical spring. One morning, George is discovered dead outside of his trailer. The town's only policeman, Tim Derry, initially thinks the cause of death is a heart attack. Reporter Elliot Matthews, in town to report on the local festival, believes it to be a murder and encourages Tim to look deeper. Tim concludes George was poisoned by one of the townspeople. Devastated by George's death, the sheep decide to solve the mystery on their own, in particular, prime aficionado Hugh Lily, the ram Mopple, who always keeps memories, and loner Sebastian, and winter sheep George rescued from being exploited at a carnival. Now, The Sheep Detectives is written by Craig Mazin, struck by Kyle Balda. It stars Hugh Jackman, Molly Gordon, Nicholas Braun, and Hugo Hong Chau. And the voice is of Julie Louis-Dreyfus, Brian Cranston, Chris O'Dowd, and Regina Hall. It runs a little under 2 hours and is rated PG for thematic material, some violent content, and brief language. Dawn, what did you think of The Sheep Detectives?
2: Well, I was wondering about the prospect of this. Of course, it being both live action and character generated. So that was a concern. And it's like, is this something I really want to watch? I was pleasantly surprised. I thought it was a good movie. It kept me entertained. And I think a good part of that is it had a really good cast. And the character generation, I thought, was credible. You know, I felt like the animals, the sheep primarily, were part of the scenery. And I hand it both to the generation of the animals and the acting abilities. I mean, there are scenes where Hugh Jackman is nuzzling up to some of his favorite sheep, which kind of tugged at the heartstrings. I found it was a fun tie-in with how he read to the flock. And what he read to the flock led to their pursuit of solving a crime. So I thought that was a good tie-in. What do you think, Ryan?
1: Yeah. So as we do, as we week to week go to the movies, we tend to see the same trailers over and over and over and over again. And this trailer had been shown many times, and I kind of brushed it off as you know, talking animal movie. The CGI looked okay, at least in the trailer. Yes, it was cool, you know, like the cast, Hugh Jackman, Emma Thompson, Nicholas Braun. But I was kind of like, I don't know, turned off from, one, the repetitiveness of seeing the trailer, and I guess, like, the jokes they showed in the trailer were very, I won't say, like, lowbrow, but just, like, easy laughs. So, like, I thought, oh, like, maybe this was gonna, not to say, like, a dumb talking animal movie, but, like, kind of. Then the reviews, early reviews, were very, very strong. So I was taken back and I was like, okay, maybe, you know, let me check this out. And I mentioned to Dawn about, like, hey, let's, you know, let's go see this movie. And I'm a fan of the writer, Craig Mazin, who has gone to showrun Chernobyl and The Last of Us. And his early career was very, like, lowbrow comedies, Scary Movie 3 and the Hangover films. But I was really taken back, like you also said, of this movie. I think it's a very well-made, enjoyable film. Our friend of the show, Aaron, had actually texted me saying it was probably his favorite movie of the year and that it's very deep. It gets really deep. I think that's the surprising thing for this movie. How, yes, it's a murder mystery. I think that's always fun. And you have, like, the cuteness of these talking animals, but, like, it gets into, as I mentioned in, like, the synopsis, like, how they decide to forget things and their view on death for sheep. And you see, like, Chris O'Dowd's character, Mopple, who doesn't forget anything. And he sees all the other sheep choose to forget something very important. And you see, like, how much is weighed heavy on him. So you understand that there's probably going to be some follow through on that. And it gets there, like, they do deal with, like, the mortality of what happens to sheep and what they've been kind of trying to forget. But also there is, like, the charm of, like, this murder mystery and this fun movie. And I think Kyle Balda does a really good job of that balance. I was looking at his filmography, and he isn't mainly an animation film director. So, like, he co-directed The Lorax and the more recent Despicable Me films. So he's definitely, like, in the vein of family films, but I do think the balance between those two things really makes this a entertaining film.
2: Yeah, and it's, you know, as we watch different films, of course, we're always kind of thinking of the audience that we refer this to, and was it going to be a kid's movie? Is it a certain adult movie? You know, what age, what demographic? And this one, I think, kind of has a, just, it doesn't really have a strong concentration of trying to target an audience. And the film that we're talking about here on Cinema Hits and Misses is The Sheep Detectives, currently in theaters. You've got Dawn and Ryan here. We're here till 6 o'clock, and we are pre-recorded. So if you need to reach the studio at 780-4909, that's 780-4909. So, you know, we hear so much about algorithms and testing the audience, and it kind of feels like this one, for being a partially animated movie is a little bit more organic. So in that respect, I do applaud it. I have probably more people that I would advise to see this, or, you know, when we're often asked what to go see. This is one that I think is a little bit unique. And I think for some of the reasons that Ryan mentioned, in that it deals with placing a level of human emotion over animals. So you're kind of dealing with your mortality and how to become part of your herd. And, you know, whether you're a loner or living in a town, how to navigate those little steps of life.
1: Yeah. And, when watching the press for this, it does make sense for, like, the comparison that this is, you know, a little bit of Knives Out and a little bit of Babe. And I think sometimes, I think what's good with this is that it doesn't talk down to the audience. It isn't looking to be like a kid's movie. And I think that, like, that helps with a wider audience. And, but it does have, like, that hallmarks of, like, Babe, where you have, like, these strong characters that are animals and that they're talking. But, you know, themes of humanity, like you mentioned, Don. And just looking, as we're talking, like, looking about, like, the production, like, it's based off the book Three Bags Full by by Leonie Swan. And I guess Craig Mazin had written it, like, a decade ago. And had been waiting, trying to get the rights to it. And yeah, I think it's a good movie. I don't know if a home viewing would take away from most of it, but it is, like, if you're looking for a charming, sweet movie to go see in the theaters, like, I would go check it out.
2: Yeah, I don't let the cuteness of the marketing kind of just, you know, kind of deflect going through this. It does have serious notes to it. It does have a sense of whimsy, yes. But the crime solving, I thought, was done very well. I mean, again, the lead up of how the flock are, the shepherd, Hugh Jackman's character, shares these stories with the flock and how they then take that and assist with a murder mystery. And of course, with a murder mystery, you have multiple characters that could have done it. So in a whodunit, I think they did that well. So yeah, I found it very, very fun to watch.
0: So that's our show. We want to thank you for tuning in to Cinema Hits and Misses today or over the past 25 years that we've been on air. As we mentioned earlier, we've been part of the WMPG lineup for over 25 years, mostly live, but also pre-recorded during COVID and through program schedule time changes. These are our final few shows on WMPG. 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
1: And Nika Norris.
2: And tonight's show is on car dependency.
1: Tonight we'll be talking to Anna Zivarts, author of the book When Driving Is Not an Option, Steering Away from Car Dependency, along with Sam Herr, Executive Director of North American Bike Share and Scooter Share Association.
2: Also featuring a pre-recorded interview with a coordinator from the Maine Bureau of Highway Safety, Tracy Johnson.
1: All right, we should have Anna on air calling in. Can you hear us?
3: I can hear you. Can you hear me?
1: Yes.
2: Yes. Thank you so much for coming in. We're very excited to speak with you today.
3: Great to be here. Thanks for the invitation.
1: Awesome. I guess to start off, we were curious what kind of research goes into writing a book on car dependency.
3: That's a great question. So, you know, it started out actually, I didn't intend to write a book. I was doing organizing work in Washington State and had started what we called a story map project, where we went out and we were getting interviews with people all over the state, trying to make sure that we had representation from every legislative district. About people, you know, their stories about how they got around and how owning a car, driving a car, affording a car wasn't possible for them. And we were doing this because I'm hearing, you know, when we go to our legislators and ask for more funding for transit or more funding to make sidewalks and keep them accessible, that, well, everyone in my district drives. Like, we don't need to do this because everyone does. And we wanted to be able to push back on that and say, hey, no, there's a lot of us out there that don't drive. So that's really how the work for the book started, and then eventually it became a book.
2: Got it. What sort of, like, transit is there in Washington?
3: You know, we have a lot of transit. And I think what's interesting is that while there are parts of the U.S. where there's absolutely no transit, there is transit in so many communities, and it may be really infrequent transit and really inconvenient transit. But I think, you know, if you can drive, you don't necessarily recognize that it is an option out there. It just takes a lot longer. Sometimes, you know, the delays are much, much longer. The places that you're waiting for transit can be really uncomfortable. How you get there, there might not be a sidewalk. We have great transit in our larger cities, and in our more rural communities, we have smaller and less well-funded transit.
2: Yeah, makes sense.
1: Is it like buses, trains, or subways, like? Are there more specific types of transit?
3: Yeah, and I think buses get a bad rap. There's a lot of bus stigma out there. People are like, oh gosh, I wouldn't ride the bus. I'll ride the train, but not the bus.
1: Yeah.
3: And we do have, you know, we have a little Amtrak, and then we have a little bit of light rail, but mostly buses.
1: Yeah. I would say that's kind of the same case for the greater Portland area here in Maine. So that's very interesting.
3: Yeah.
1: I'm also curious about how much work or research you put into figuring out how the infrastructure of certain American cities play into car dependency as well.
3: It definitely is a big factor, right? Because if it's easy and convenient to get somewhere without driving, people will choose that option. Mm-hmm. But when it takes, you know, two or three times as long to get somewhere on transit, or there's no safe or comfortable way to bike or walk or roll or scoot, then people who can opt into driving are going to opt into driving because it's, you know, the rational choice. So if you can physically drive, right, if you don't have a disability, or, you know, you can afford a car, then that's the choice you're going to make. But if transit is great and convenient and affordable and comfortable, then people who, you know, maybe could choose to drive or choose not to. And that's the world I want to get to, is where it is the rational choice to not drive for almost everyone.
2: Absolutely. And I was curious, like, I was reading your bio. I was wondering, how did your personal experiences with, like, transportation and being a person who's visually impaired, like, impact you writing your book?
3: Yeah, you know, I grew up not knowing other people who couldn't drive other adults. I grew up in a pretty rural area where there wasn't much transit. And I just assumed that I would drive, and that was how I was going to get around. And then when I couldn't pass the vision test when I was, you know, the DMV when I was 16, mm-hmm. that's when it sort of all came crashing down. And I didn't have other places to or people that I knew to turn to. And so sort of the only place that I had heard about where people rode transit was New York City. So I set this goal in my mind. I'm going to move to New York City so I can ride the subway. And I really, part of why I wanted to write a book and get it out there and get these stories beyond just, you know, Washington State was that I want people to know that it's normal not to drive, that there's a third of us in the U.S., altogether a third of us are non-drivers. Wow. And it is like a rational, it's a common experience, right? And you aren't alone. And even though our communities are designed to exclude people who can't drive, it doesn't have to be that way. And if we start to push back and demand that we need more investments in transit, that we need better biking and walking and rolling infrastructure, we can start to change things.
0: Yeah. What do you think that would look like ideally to you, like the mix of cars, buses, bikes, pedestrian sidewalks and stuff? What would that look like?
3: Oh my gosh. I mean, I think it really depends on, you know, the context of where you live and how dense things are, right? And it's mm-hmm. going to look different in rural Maine than it's going to look in, you know, New York City.
0: Absolutely.
3: But I think, you know, a part of it is making sure that we do fund transit. You know, I've been in other countries. I just spent some time in Eastern Europe this summer where there was really great rural transit and great, you know, rural sidewalks in some of these smaller towns so that people could get to the rural bus stop places. Mm-hmm. And lit, like there's lighting for at night, so you're walking along the rural sidewalk to the rural bus stop and you're not in the dark. And that's so different than so much of the U.S. where it's an afterthought if there is any rural transit at all. And so, I think it's a lot of it is just like recognizing that there are people who can and want to go places who can't drive, and we have to start making it easier because right now a lot of those folks are dependent on other people, which can work if you have like a good social network. But there's times, even if you have, you know, loving friends and family to drive you places, where it's going to feel stifling. And then there's other times where you don't have that. Perhaps you're in an abusive situation or you just don't have someone who can take you. And you're going to become, isolated and not get your needs met. And that's really serious.
1: Yeah. How can we encourage rural transportation or start it up in America?
3: Oh, I mean, I think part of it is recognizing that there are people who need it and recognizing how many of us are non-drivers and that documentation and storytelling. I know there's work happening in Maine with the Moving Maine Network that's doing some of that work and focusing on, you know, the needs of people who can't and don't drive. I think another really great way to raise awareness is at an event, a challenge that we call the Week Without Driving. We started it here now around 6 years ago in Washington State, and now it's spread all over the U.S. There's participants in all 50 states, and we've even got some Canadian and Australian people joining us. It's called the Week Without Driving. It takes place this year, October 1st through 8th, and it's a way to ask people to imagine what their life would be like if they couldn't drive and to try to replace some of those driving trips with other kinds of trips. So maybe that's mm-hmm. asking someone for a ride. Maybe that's trying to figure out, is there a local bus network? Maybe that's trying to carpool with someone or bike or walk, just so you start to have an awareness of what's out there and who in your community is also, you know, using these systems that are you know, like public transit, like relying on friends and family.
0: Yeah, that's great. I'm sure if we could get that to happen on like a wide scale, that would have great like environmental impacts as well.
3: Totally. I mean, we're not at the point yet where we're able to measure that, but someday that would be really cool if we could, you know, begin to look at, yeah, the rides that were shifted or the you know, miles that were avoided, mm-hmm.
0: Yeah.
3: That week.
0: And I was hoping that you could cover, like, what the largest problems with cars are, like environmental, social, structural. I know there's a ton to cover there, but just for our audience.
3: I mean, so the work I do really focuses on this access piece, so the people mm-hmm. who are excluded in car-dependent communities. But that's just one of the sort of, you know, impacts of having car dependency, right? And the climate impacts are another big one.
0: Mm-hmm.
3: I know right here in Washington State, there's been huge wildfires this summer. Spokane, which is a city on the eastern part of our state, it's still on fire. 60,000 people have been evacuated from the city, and it's like 700 houses, homes, structures, and that fire is still burning. And so, you know, and it's all smoky right now, mm-hmm. all over the state. And I, you know, there's the smoke, I think, everywhere in the U.S. and Canada is starting to experience what it's like to, you know, that climate change is here and it's real, and what those impacts are like. They're impacting us right now. So, you know, the climate impacts of car dependency. I think there's also, you know, the cost and the high cost of car ownership and driving. And, you know, even if you are switching to an electric vehicle and not paying for gas, the cost of, you know, buying that vehicle is so significant. And then there's other public health impacts that I think we often don't mm-hmm. look enough at. When you think about the risk of crashes and the exposure to crashes, especially if you live in a neighborhood or in a community that has a high-speed road cut into it, and you know what it's like, both for people who can drive and people who can't, to be exposed to that risk, the noise pollution also. And then we're learning more and more about the sort of impacts of tire dust and some of the chemicals in that. That they can have on salmon. That's a big one out here in the Pacific Northwest, but also mm-hmm. on our health as well.
0: How much do you know about the noise pollution? I mean, it makes sense, but I do not have a lot of information on that.
3: Yeah, you know, I think that the science on that is just sort of coming it is becoming more evolved, but I think there's been research that's shown that exposure to traffic noise can lead to increased rates of dementia. In older folks, if you have that sort of lifetime exposure. And we know that, you know, just that noise, like the constant exposure to even low volumes of constant noise like that aren't healthy for us. The research is evolving, but it's starting. I think there's been some serious research going on.
1: Did you mention famine earlier? I might have misheard.
3: Yes.
1: Okay, yeah.
3: Could you
1: go more into depth on that?
3: Yeah, there's a chemical that's currently used in tires that is actually super deadly to fish. And so salmon being an endangered species out here in the Pacific Northwest, we spend a lot of time, you know, thinking about how do we save our salmon. And it turns out that this tire dust actually, like, we have all our big rains in the fall. So we have really dry summers, and then the first big rains happen in the fall. And right as those rains are starting and they wash all the tire dust off the roads into the rivers, that's when the salmon are migrating up the rivers to, you know, lay their eggs and continue their life cycle. And it unfortunately is so toxic that it just kills them. And that's part of what's contributing to, you know, the decline in the number of humans. So, and they're starting to show that chemical is actually not so great for humans either. It's a chemical that doesn't have to be in tires, but it would be expensive for the tire industry to change.
0: Yeah.
1: So, that's super interesting,
3: yeah.
1: Especially with Maine, and since we're on the peninsula, we're in such a seafood or just like fishing area, so to learn that about the chemical in tires is really interesting, and to think about that from a standpoint of being in Maine,
0: all the runoff water from the roads here as well, like in the winter, oh my gosh. Must be very bad for the ocean. I was wondering, what do you think has shaped like the infrastructure in the United States to being like very car dependent versus like Europe, where it's a lot of transportation?
3: Mm-hmm. I mean, I think part of it was that we as a country had a lot of land, and so it became very cheap to spread things out further. And it, you know, cars, especially when we were subsidizing the cost of building highways, and we still do, right, became a really, you know, cheap way to get places, right? And it's for communities to continue to grow and to keep land prices low. And, mm-hmm. you know, that's sort of the development pattern we've had for 100 years in the U.S. as well. And you know, we've reached sort of the limits of that, because we're realizing now that we spent all this money, you know, building out infrastructure, building out roads and sewer and electric. I mean, now we have to maintain those systems, and we don't have enough public resources to do that. It's very expensive to maintain all of these systems across the, you know, the distances that they are covering. And you know, and so that's part of, I think, another cost and part of the have to reckon with. And, you know, I do think, you know, saying that, like, it's also still possible for us to, for people to live in rural communities and for us to move away from car dependency while people, you know, live in rural communities. People lived in rural places before there was cars and can continue to in a world with less car dependency. It just means different kinds of investments and transit. I think about my parents and, you know, they live in a pretty rural area. And every time they need a stick of butter, they'll get in the car and drive to the grocery store. And, you know, that kind of convenience may be nice, but is it necessary? You know, if they had a, you know, a bus that came once or twice a day, they could just plan and make their butter trip, you know, when the bus came. And so sort of reconsidering what it means, what kind of access and need. And, you know, if we're able to provide that kind of rural access to people like my parents, they're at the cusp of aging out of driving, as are many people in that sort of boomer generation, then they don't have to move when they can't drive anymore. Because right now, where they're at, once they can't drive, they're not going to be able to stay there because there is no other option.
1: Mm-hmm. Yeah.
0: I'd love to be able to ride a horse to the grocery store.
3: Me too. That's my dream. I joke about a lot. Wanting to live somewhere with horses, horses and buses.
0: Horses and buses, yes.
1: Oh, yes.
3: Yes.
1: As we were conjuring up questions, I think the topic of American free or the intersection of American freedom as a concept and car culture in this country was a very interesting thought. And I guess we were wondering, like, how has those attitudes really encouraged car culture or car dependency?
3: Mm-hmm. I mean, you know, and I know that other people have written a lot about this topic, but, you know, the amount of advertising money that's gone into convincing us that cars are freedom, right? You know, if we had, and I get, like, that personal ability to grab the keys and go, like, that's a great feeling. I get that feeling, you know, being able to walk somewhere or being able to bike somewhere. And so I think we can, in my dream world, right, that we hadn't changed that narrative so that freedom means being able to go where you want to go, when you want to go. And it can also, we can sort of push back a little bit on the individualism and understand that there's beauty in, and joy in doing things together with other people. That, you know, riding the subway in New York is entertaining because you're in this space with a whole bunch of different people and watching them and being part of that community. You know, buses can be like that too. And, you know, using it, having that be a third space for people to come together who wouldn't otherwise be coming together, I think is also something that we should celebrate.
0: Absolutely. And there's that just that huge level of, like, disconnect when you're driving because most of the time you can't see the person who's driving the car, and it just, you get angry, you get road rage, and it's just, it's really hard to be empathetic when you're on the road.
1: Yeah, I think it's also with car culture in America, it can also be seen as, like, you know, as milestones for, like, growing up as, like, a mm-hmm. child. Like, you turn 16 and you get your license and you get a new car as a gift, as mm-hmm. like you know, sort of this encouragement of being, like, a person that is more up in the world, if that makes sense.
3: Yeah. No, and what if we could change that framing to, you know, you get a bike or you get an e-bike?
1: Yeah.
3: I mean, what I think is pretty wild right now is that, you know, we have all these rules, and with bikes there, right, you're not allowed to use the systems, like the bike or scooter share legally until you're 18, and yet we let people drive giant SUVs at 16. And oh, yeah. So how can we change that, right?
0: I didn't allow know that people. Either. Oh my gosh.
3: Yeah. No. And it's, I mean, in my neighborhood, there's a lot of, you know, middle school and high school kids who ride the scooters anyway. Cause mm-hmm. of course they want that kind of freedom.
1: I guess that makes me wonder, like, what kind of regulations or laws do people that ride bikes have to follow, sort of in, like, a similar sense of, you know, in the way that people that drive cars have to follow certain rules and stuff. But how does that translate for bikers on the road?
3: You know, I'm going to preface this by saying I'm not an attorney. I used to work for a legal organization, and so I always had to begin every time I was asked about the law, begin with that preface. And I, you know, it does vary state to state. And even local jurisdictions will have different rules around, you know, bicycling and, you know, do you need to wear a helmet? Are you allowed to ride on the sidewalk? But generally, you're following the rules of the road in the same way that cars are expected to. You know, you stop at stop signs, you hand signals, right? But, you know, each jurisdiction does have a different rules around bike riding. And some are, you know, I mean, like some like bike helmet laws, you know, can be enforced in really disproportionate ways. And so being careful about rules that we think are perhaps designed for safety but are just used as an enforcement mechanism.
1: Gotcha.
3: To harass certain riders. And that's some of, I think, the concern. There's a lot of jurisdictions right now that are looking at new rules around e-bikes, age limits, right, and limitations to, like some jurisdictions like New Jersey recently passed laws that require insurance for e-bike riders, which makes it impossible for someone like me who doesn't have a driver's license. I can't get insurance. So, like, I don't think in New Jersey currently I'm not really legally able to ride an e-bike. So I think that's definitely one of the frontiers and sort of where we can talk about mobility justice and what's possible for people and, you know, what rules we do need to make sure that people are being safe and the devices that we're using are being safe. And we understand, you know, is this e-bike able to go, you know, 50 miles an hour? Then maybe it's not an e-bike. It's an e-motorcycle and we shouldn't have kids riding it. But a lot of other rules, I think, are perhaps being created by people who aren't themselves people who rely on biking and don't understand the needs of community members who do, especially those of us who don't have the option to drive.
1: That's super interesting.
0: Yeah. I was wondering, what do you think that the future of transportation in the United States will look like as we're running out of oil and whatnot?
3: Yeah, I mean, the price of oil and the price of gas, like, those are real impacts, you know, definitely, you know, shifting people's behavior right now when, you know, those costs go up. And so I do think, you know, while that can be really difficult for low-income households, like, it is, in the end, we do need to start as a society paying more of the real cost of car dependency. And part of that is, you know, a lot of our governments, both local and in the federal government, there's a reckoning coming around. We built out this highway infrastructure, but we never created the infrastructure, the structures to be able to sustain it, to keep it in good repair. And so that reckoning of, you know, these bridges are all falling down because we haven't fixed them and we haven't allocated money to fix them. What do we do now? Like, those costs, we're going to have to start figuring out how to pay for this highway system we created. And so I am hopeful that we can start to have conversations about, okay, are we going to rebuild things and try to sustain things exactly the way they are? Or can we begin to shift and invest in other systems that in the end are more affordable and more sustainable and allow more people to participate fully in their communities because it doesn't exclude those of us who can't drive?
1: All right. I think that will be a pause for now. Thank you so much, Anna, for coming on and
0: we really appreciate it.
1: Talking about
3: Thank
1: car
3: you.
1: Dependency. And everyone listening, check out her book, When Driving Isn't an Option, Steering Away from Car Dependency. And I think we'll be segueing into a pre-recorded interview with Tracy Johnson from the Maine Bureau of Highway Safety on a little car pedestrian safety segment.
0: Thank you so much.
3: Thank you.
4: If you're just tuning in, you're listening to Blunt Youth Radio, and this week's episode is on car dependency. We're your hosts, Nika Norris and
5: Lena Shevchenko. We're here with Tracy Johnson, who is the coordinator at the Maine Bureau of Highway Safety.
4: To start off, explain your role at the Maine Bureau of Highway Safety as a highway safety coordinator to us and the listeners.
6: Okay, well, thank you for having me this evening. And I am one of 8 coordinators now in our office. And my program that I'm in charge of is young driver. So our 25 and younger drivers out there is the program that I'm in charge of. And most of what we do is we use NHTSA, the National Highway Traffic Safety Administration grants. So funding that we give to police agencies, police departments, that's the majority of our grant money goes to them. So if, for example, there is a problem with speeding, a lot of crashes have been caused by speeding in, let's say, Augusta, which is where our office is, then the Augusta Police Department may get a grant with us for speeding, and they basically do overtime patrols to try to reduce the number of crashes for speeding. And that's the majority of what we do. And then we have some contracts with other vendors. One of the big contracts that we have and that I manage is with Alliance Highway Safety. They're a company out of Nashville, Tennessee. And they go to schools, they go to community events, fairs with driving simulators, seatbelt convincer. We have a rollover convincer as well, some hands-on activities. They also do some presentations involving people that perhaps caused a crash or related to some crash or fatality.
4: Going into more detail, I was wondering what kind of statistics are taken into consideration when reviewing the certain issues that revolve these car accidents or like pedestrian harm and things like that.
6: So we have with police departments, they have various community engagement. For example, tonight happens to be National Night Out. So a lot of the agencies are out with hands-on activities and meeting with public of all ages to kind of say, hey, we're out here trying to keep the road safe. And then, like I said, our partnership with Alliance, we also partner with AAA of New England. We have an impaired driving summit, and we also have a driver education summit. So all of your driver ed schools, the instructors come to that summit and learn about new rules or just different ways to, again, keep our roads safe. That's really what our jobs are, working behind the scenes to keep our roads safer.
5: I've heard that you do a lot of public education, and I know you just spoke about that. Do you do anything else?
6: Everything is data-driven. So the grant, the amounts of money that we have, the funding is based on our crashes, and then the goals of all of our agencies are to reduce the number of crashes. So they have goals each year to reduce crashes, either caused by speeding or just to educate the public. And then we have a media campaign called Take Five Before You Drive, and it's a pledge. And we pulled some statistics specific to Maine about, the number of teen drivers that were killed on Maine roadways, percentage of those that were caused by speeding, unbelted, that sort of thing. So we use all the statistics in each of our program for our grants.
4: Would you say that most of the gathering of statistics, are drivers always the one at blame?
6: There definitely are some road issues for sure. Signage can be a problem, obstructions of some kind, trees, that sort of thing. But the majority are definitely driver error, unfortunately. And we call them crashes because they're not truly accidents, because they can be avoided in most cases.
5: How is the Bureau of Highway Safety working to combat specifically distracted driving?
6: So we do have a distracted grant. That's one of our programs. And I think we all feel that distracted is very underrecorded, that we have surveys, people fill out surveys, but nobody admits to driving and using their phone. But, if you drive down the roadway, we all see it. We all see the person next to us with their phone in their hand. We all see somebody looking down, that sort of thing. So we are getting a little creative. We haven't really done it yet, but we're talking about working with buses and tractor trailers because they sit up higher so they can see people that are on their phones. There's other ways, such as people at intersections, walking, or just being on the sidewalk as a pedestrian, looking like an average person crossing the street, but they're actually looking for people who are distracted. I would like to also point out that our law enforcement folks, all of our police officers and our, everyone out on the roads, the goal is really to just reduce the crashes and reduce the incidents. It's not to, bust people and give everybody tickets. As a matter of fact, most of our agencies, they just want their officers out there to be seen. They want stops being made, but they're giving a lot of warnings because they just want people to be safer. And that's maybe a little bit of a misconception sometimes when we see police officers out there and maybe even we get stopped. They're out there to try to keep us safe. And I think that's a great thing.
4: So you're saying, like, instead of getting penalized for these things, people will just get a warning?
6: Yeah, they are. I mean, we are also working on trying to keep track of those warnings, because I'm sure get a warning and then you think, oh, what are the chances of me getting stopped again? So some people don't really take it to heart. So I think warnings are great. And then, but if we're having repeated warnings, then maybe something more needs to be done.
4: Aside from distracted texting or just like phone usage in general, like what other distracted driving can take place?
6: I mean, honestly, your passengers can be a distraction, especially when you're talking about young drivers. I mean, Maine has a great law now that, you know, you can't have other passengers in your car until you've had your license for a certain period of time. And
7: oh, yeah, I felt that.
6: And it's hard. I mean, kids don't like it. I admit it. My own kids were the same way. They don't like it. But that law is there for a reason. And it's because, you know, you get chatting and it's very easy to get distracted. Talking, eating, we've all seen the commercials probably of putting on makeup and getting dressed and change. There's so many distractions. And our message really is to just focus on your driving. Just drive is what we try to convey. Everything else can wait. So we actually have some new PSAs that just came out. And we have 5 right now. We had some earlier in the year, but our newest ones, they are posted on our BHS website. The first one is Know Before You Go. And that's a really interesting one. It's students from the tech center in the automotive department. And they're just talking about the fact that it's more to driving than just driving. You know, you get your license, but you really need to know your vehicle. And some crashes are caused because we're not familiar with either how fast we're going or the car can go, or perhaps the tires. There's tires that really you should not use in the winter because they're just going to grab and pull you and probably cause you to go off the road. And so knowing your vehicle and you know, if you let someone else drive your vehicle, making sure they're familiar with your vehicle. So that's a really interesting one. That's a different one for us. That one's called Know Before You Go. And it's all about knowing your vehicle. And then we have one about occupant protection, which is seatbelts. And it's a cool story about a family of, you know, they love to ski in the winter and have fun, but they were sort of saying that wearing all your safety equipment on the slopes is very similar to wearing your seatbelt in a car. You can have fun, but you got to get there safely and buckle up. So that was one of our new ones. And then we have a distracted driving one and a long version of that. And it's basically a state trooper talking about how many close calls he's had and how he, just like us, wants to get home every day to his family. So people paying attention. And he, in one clip, he almost got run over if he had opened his door. The distracted driver hit his side mirror. He just said how lucky he felt because if he'd stepped out, he would have been hit. And just how bad distracted driving can be. Like I said, the long version and the short version of the distracted driving. And then the last one in this new group is about being impaired from the use of cannabis. Because a lot of people think that it's legal, so it's fine to use, but it's not fine to use and drive. It's impairment is impairment. And so, and everybody's different, everybody's impaired differently. And so it's really not safe at all to use cannabis and then operate a motor vehicle. So those are new ones. We have motorcycle safety and preventing roadside deaths. We have 2 more coming out soon. But those are the newest ones that just came out officially and were posted today.
8: 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Get more information online at ilapmaine.org.
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0: My name is Lena. My co-host Nika and I are discussing the topic of car dependency, and we are now joined by Sam Herr, who is the Executive Director of North American Bike Share and Scooter Share Association. Thank you for being here, Sam.
9: Yeah, thanks for having me. This is great.
1: All right. I guess to start off, Do you want to give a quick explanation of your role at the North American Bike Share and Scooter Share Association?
7: Yeah, sure. And also, to make it easier, we do say NABSA for short.
1: NABSA, okay.
7: No one else would know what that meant at first, but... so I'm the executive director of that organization, and we are a nonprofit, and we bring all the different organizations that make shared micromobility, which is in the title, happen. But that basically just means shared bikes and scooter programs that exist in all the different places that we see in the U.S., but also across North America. So that's the organization. I feel like at the top, I'll just make clear that I'll be representing myself and my own personal views today.

0: facilities and infrastructure. You know, things flow federally all the way down to, you know, local communities. And so we do a lot of work to focus on trying to unlock more pockets of funding for that, which is significantly under threat right now. There's been a lot rolled back by the Trump administration. I hesitate to start this way, but since you asked, just like last week or 2 weeks ago, the Federal Highway Administration was directed to delete the word bike out of all. So, and that's the administrative side.
1: Oh my God.
0: Yeah. So I would just bring it up now to sort of paint the picture that we're in pretty dire times for trying to make the places that we all live better for biking and walking and getting around, not with a car.
2: Mm-hmm.
1: Yeah. So you live locally, but you work for an organization that is continent-wide, it seems. How does that work take place?
0: Remotely.
1: Yeah.
0: the great irony, I suppose, of working in a transportation field in which I spend most of my time connecting remotely through Zoom and things like this. And then there are key moments like our annual conference, for example, where we all come together in person, or most of us, everyone who can come, comes. So yeah, remotely.
1: Gotcha. And then you also have a podcast connected to, NABSA.
0: Yeah, exactly. So recently, we made a podcast. I made a podcast called City Share, and it basically explores the joy of riding bikes and scooters in cities. And so each episode takes you on a ride through a city, a little ride that's doable for most people that, you know, are mobile and can ride a bike or a scooter. And you get to see the city through a personal perspective of what it's like for a person who lives there and also who is getting around, you know, not in a car.
1: Got it. Are these recorded in real time going through these cities, or is it more of a replica?
0: Yeah, good question. So they were recorded in real time, but the episodes themselves are not real time. So we mashed it up into about a 15-minute episode.
1: What goes into making these episodes? Do you find different people who live in these different cities?
0: Yeah. So we found, different people that live in each of the cities that we went to. And then got somebody who was willing to do the project and sort of be on a publicly available, you know, podcast out there in the world. And then we worked with them. We had them sort of put together a route that meant something to them, asked them some prompts around that. And then I went there and did the ride with them and experienced it with them, and then came back and did all the production work to kind of mash that up into a shorter episode that someone could listen to. Yeah.
2: Gotcha. And you said we. Is it like you and some other associates, or?
0: Yeah, so we had a small team. There's the we. We had a small team that worked with it. So yeah, shout out to Peter Langstanton and Errol Knable who helped put that together as well. Yeah.
1: Would you, I mean, this is assuming there isn't one, but would you do one for Portland, Maine?
0: Yeah.
1: Or is there one for Portland, Maine?
0: Yeah. There isn't one yet for Portland, Maine, and I would do one for Portland, Maine, yeah, especially since I live here.
1: Yeah.
0: Yeah.
1: How do you find your experience with public transportation or just biking in general in Portland?
0: In Portland, Maine?
1: Yeah.
0: Where we live?
1: Yes.
0: Where I live? yeah, you know, I would say I have a lot of experience biking here, so I'll answer it that way. And I have a lot of experience biking in a lot of other places. So I would say it could be worse and it could be better.
1: How would you compare it to other places that you might have lived?
0: Yeah. You know, the infrastructure, and by that I mean, you know, bike lanes and even better protected bike lanes or sort of, you know, paths that bring you alongside traffic with cars, but not directly in the same space as cars. We don't have very much of that here.
2: Oh, yeah, with like the separated,
1: yeah.
2: What are those called?
0: Bollards.
2: Yeah.
0: Yeah.

0: So we don't have a lot of that here. We don't have a lot of bike lanes. We have bike lanes that end randomly.
1: Yeah. Mm-hmm.
0: And we have hardly any separated facilities. And those are really the ones that are doing the work to make it safer, more comfortable for everybody. You know, when we do that, it's not just for people that want to bike, but it also makes the whole street safer for cars too, people driving in cars, for people that are walking and all of that. And so, yeah, I do find myself wishing that we had a lot more of that around here, especially because we deal with so much inclement weather and the winter and things like that mm-hmm. too. Yeah.
1: Yeah.
2: Did you see the article recently that was like, this is the most walkable city in the U.S. in 2026 or something? I was very skeptical about that. I think it was referring just to, like, the downtown area, but I was like, that doesn't seem right.
0: Yeah, it was. I didn't see the article, and it was talking about Portland, Maine.
2: Mm-hmm.
0: Yeah, I mean, the peninsula area does feel pretty walkable. And it's, for biking, I find the peninsula to be okay simply because the car traffic is moving fairly slow.
2: Mm-hmm.
0: So, but, you know, everyone has their own thresholds for the ways in which they'll engage with traffic. I have a pretty high threshold because I've just been biking for so long, you know, over 20 years, 25 years or something like that. But a lot of people don't. And a lot of people say to me that they would want to, but they're scared to.
1: Yeah. Yeah. I mean, what would you say to these people that are afraid to, and how to encourage them to start?
0: Yeah. Well, to be really honest with you, when people say that, I do say you are right to be scared. There is risk that you're taking on, and it is somewhat of a risk tolerance to do it. So I don't necessarily recommend that everyone do it. I wish I had that recommendation. But without this infrastructure to really support it, if we had bikeways like Montreal, which has a lot of separated facilities. Yeah, I saw, Lena, your point
2: is just there.
0: So maybe you're just there and you can say a little bit about it. I would recommend it more, but I think it's a valid concern, but also there's a lot of people that still want to do it. And so I'll have conversations about, I help a lot of people figure out their routes. There's definitely better routes for, you know, slower streets or faster streets and these kinds of things. So certainly you can do that, and there's ways to work up to it. And I help a lot of people do that. Yeah.
1: Yeah. I guess, what would your ideal vision for public transportation and
0: micromobility?
1: Yeah, micromobility.
0: It's a weird word.
1: What would your ideal vision for that be on either a local scale or an even wider scale?
0: Yeah. I mean, yeah, and I will just say this entire interview, I'm representing myself, even though I, you know, work in the field and
1: yeah.
0: We talked a little bit about the organization that that I run and so forth. But, you know, I think the real promise, the real vision is transportation, sort of like easy and fun to me, transportation when you need it that connects you to your community. And you use the word micromobility and shared micromobility. I mean, for me, it's the promise of, you know, having a bike there when you need it at an affordable, low or no cost. We're far from that because there's so many systemic issues that make that a really hard to achieve vision. But I would love it if you walked outside, you could just grab a bike to get somewhere that you wanted to go. You could hop on. You're on a really lovely path that you get to wave to your neighbors and maybe stop and say hi to a friend and then, you know, get to where you need to go, or get to the train station, you know, pop your bike in, get on the train, you know, that kind of thing. Just, yeah.
2: Yeah. In addition to that, I think it would be great to have a lot more like public space, like parks and stuff. Really support that as well. Spots everybody can put their bike on a rack, and you can go eat ice cream in the park. That'd be pretty awesome. Yeah.
1: I guess I never really thought about the costs of owning a bike, but would you say having a bike plus other things that go along with that, is it a costly thing?
0: No, it doesn't have to be. I mean, it can be if, you know, you can, there's options for it to be, but no, in general, it's a pretty accessible form of transportation, I'd say.
1: Gotcha.
0: Yeah.
2: Oh my gosh, I can't even imagine the amount of money you must have saved over time.
1: Oh,
2: not
1: yeah.
2: owning a car. Oh my God.
1: Yeah. So you were a car driver, from what I understand, until you started riding bikes for years now?
0: Yeah, I guess my personal story, super quickly, is that I always rode bikes as a kid and loved to do it. And then when I was 16, I, you know, got my driver's license and drove for a little bit. And then decided that it wasn't my favorite experience. So in my early 20s, I just started riding a bike everywhere. And then I realized that I could get everywhere that I wanted to go with a bike. And it was really cost effective for, especially that, you know, when I'm doing the math, and I heard you all talking about that, you know, earlier in the show and that kind of thing. And so I just decided the car was really expensive to have and I could get everywhere by bike and I liked it a lot better. So then I just did that for about 10 years. And then slowly, just, you know, life circumstances and stuff, it became, made more sense to bring a car back in, but I still also commute by bike. Yeah.
1: Yeah. How did that pivot into your career?
0: Oh, yeah. So basically, how did I get into doing bike stuff
1: as a
0: career? Yeah. I mean, basically, when you ride around, and maybe you both have experience with this, I'm really curious to know from both of you as well. Do you ride bikes around town? Do you like ride bikes to get to where you want to go?
1: No, I have a bike. And I definitely, like what you were saying, when I was a kid, I would bike a lot. I wish I did more because I think I do live in a area of Maine that I wouldn't say it's like biker friendly.
0: Yeah.
1: But kind of in the same way that with Portland, where it's like, it's just kind of scary, but I definitely wish I did bike more.
0: Yeah. Yeah.
2: I live in a more rural area than Nika. I don't have a bike anymore. Unfortunately, it was a bit rusted and we had to give it away recently, but, I'd love to get another one. And I guess I kind of live in an area where I could pretty feasibly bike to like a little grocery store if I wanted to, if I needed to get something. But no, it's not quite like Portland.
0: Yeah. Okay. Yeah, that's helpful context. So, just to answer your question around sort of how I got from doing something personal into professional, when I was riding around a lot, there wasn't good infrastructure and I felt threatened all the time. Still kind of do.
1: Yeah.
0: And so I hear both of you are talking about sort of the infrastructure and environment that you're considering riding but also feel uncomfortable. So it just made me get active about it, basically. So I started being an advocate and doing activism around bike riding and good infrastructure. And then, yeah, as I started doing that, I guess started looking more into it. And then it, you know, long story short, it turns out that there are nonprofits that work on this stuff. And, you know, there are cities that have roles for that kind of thing. And so I just basically, it was an interest that I pursued. And then as I got more tied into those communities, I got tied into networks that eventually became my profession, is sort of the short way of talking about it. Yeah.
2: Yeah. And since you work like remotely with this big organization, do you also do any like community work here in Portland advocating for it?
0: Yeah. So I used to be really active in Portland here. And then in the last few years, I stepped away just because I do it so much.
1: Yeah.
0: So I, just kind of have been a little less active more recently. Yeah.
1: What kind of work goes into the more independent advocacy of bikes and public transportation and infrastructure?
0: You mean sort of just like when somebody who's not sort of professionally working on it?
1: Like what resources or what kind of contacts or action goes into that?
0: Yeah. Well, you know, I feel like all advocacy needs lots of voices and loud voices. And so people who are advocating, whether they're doing it professionally or they're doing it personally matter a lot. And people that are doing it personally are kind of bringing the constituent voice to it. So when you do it professionally, a lot of times you're doing more of the coordination and the organization, but you're trying to get people that care about that issue to speak about it. And so it's really that side of it. It's sort of showing up and doing that. And there are a number of watchdog groups or something, and I mean that in a really good way. Like, you know, projects are published that, you know, street projects are published that are going to be happening. And so, you know, good citizens sort of watch if it's incorporating what it should be and how we're spending the money and could the money go to things that make, you know, our, the visions we were talking about earlier more possible and things like this. And yeah. So that's a lot of volunteer work and a lot of, just sort of what some of that work entails if you're an interested person who wants to get involved. Yeah.
1: I guess a question to follow that off is how is, like you're saying, the constituents, like their thoughts are put into action through companies like yours that you work for. I was wondering what other point of views or things like that go into your work.
0: Yeah, so kind of what's the bigger perspective of kind of the ecosystem of how this all ties together. Yeah. I mean, for me, underpinning a lot of this is, you know, our communities and the places we live are for us and connecting with each other and making our lives kind of like, you know, easier and more like rich and full of life. And so I think that, you know, we should have a say in the ways that our cities are built and how we're served by our communities and that kind of thing. And so I think, you know, a lot of that, I think there's also just the idea that everybody matters. And so people have different needs around mobility, but also different desires around mobility. And so all of these options should be available and you shouldn't have to risk your life to do some and not others. You shouldn't have to be forced into driving a car because you're afraid of other options, you know?
1: Yeah.
2: Mm-hmm.
1: All right.
2: I think that is a great note to end on. but yeah, we do have to wrap up here. It is very close to 7:00, but thank you so much for being here.
1: Yes. Thank you for tuning into tonight's show. This has been
2: Lena
1: and Nika. Thank you so much to our three guests tonight, Anna Zivart, Tracy Johnson, and Sam Herr. And thank you very much to our engineer, Wyatt. Be sure to listen Thursday, August 14th at 6 p.m. to hear Blunt members discuss incarceration and Long Creek.
3: 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Hosts Mylon Lanklos and Nick Luios sit down with the policy director of the ACLU of Maine and the founding member of Shifting Gears for an honest conversation about incarceration, accountability, and reform. 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

0: Yep. Ladies and gentlemen, people, blessed evening to you, to one, to all. This is your boy Soup Dope in the building. You know, it's a blended vibes thing every Thursday evening with your musical fix. A little bit of this, that, the next, and the other blend up and pushed at you. So I have a pair of tickets that I would love to share with one of my listeners. And it's for a reggae event going on next week Thursday. It's going on next week Thursday, which is August 13th. It is going to be happening at the Portland House of Music. That's next Thursday, Portland House of Music. Clinton Ferron and the Naya Rockers alongside B Positive. So, Mr. Clinton Ferron is a legendary reggae singer, also a songwriter, a multi-instrumentalist. His whole career spans more than 5 decades. He was born in Jamaica. He rose to prominence as a key member of the iconic roots reggae group, the Gladiators, right? Where he served as the bassist, and a vocalist. Right? So, people, I'm giving you a chance to go down to the Portland House of Music next week, Thursday, August the 13th, to check them out. You know what? Let me play a couple tunes by Mr. Clinton Ferron. Alright? Let me push this one first. This one is called Feeling the Same. Push it up, Dopey.
1: Wake up this morning feeling so good. Feeling so good.
0: His name is Clinton Ferron. It's called Feeling the Same.
1: Wonderful feeling.
0: I have a pair of tickets to go see him. The show is next Thursday. Starts at 8 p.m. Mr. Clinton Ferron, rhythm.

This is the voice of Mr. Clinton Ferron, who will be performing next week, Thursday. At the Portland House of Music. That show will be kicking off at 8 p.m. Let me send a big shout out to Mr. Joseph for winning that pair of tickets. And people, there is still more tickets available for that event. Not here, but there's more tickets available for the event. So you can check out the venue. Again, the venue is Portland House of Music. And the artist is from a member of the reggae group, the Gladiators. His name is Clinton Ferron. I'm going to play a few more tunes from him.

0: Living is an art. You got your crush and I've got mine. That is the voice of Mr. Clinton Ferron. Let me play one of the more popular ones that more people might know. This is Rich Man, Poor Man.
1: A rich man, poor man, beggar man, thief.

Voice of Mr. Clinton Ferron. He is from the iconic reggae group called the Gladiators. He helped define the sound of reggae back in the 1970s, people. This is... That's the one I wanted to hear, you know? So... He is going to be performing next Thursday. It's an 8 p.m. show. Portland House of Music. If you haven't got tickets for that show yet, people, go on out and check your ticket. Get your tickets.

0: might see me in the building. You know it go already. Let me send this one out to Mr. Tully.
1: Make everyone happy on Airbnb.
0: Special request. See? Hold on there. Let me play that. Yeah. Let me play this one for Mr. Tully. Push it up, Doopy. Push it up. This one is called On the Other Side. It is Clinton Ferron. Push. Once again, this one is going out to Tully. Thanks for the check-in, my brother.

0: Yes, people, that is the voice of Mr. Clinton Ferron. Voice of Mr. Clinton Ferron. Yep. That one was going out to Tully. That one is called The Other Side. Seeing? And the reason you're hearing so much Clinton Ferron, he will be performing next Thursday at the Portland House of Music. It's an 8 p.m. show. That is August 13th. Next week, you see it. So, if you don't have tickets for the show, get in touch with, you know, the Portland House of Music. Figure out how you can get your tickets them. I just gave away the pair I had to give away. And congratulations to Mr. Tully. He picked up that pair. So, hopefully, I'll get to meet and greet with him when we get on down to the show, you see it. But, people, it is. Today is the 6th of August. And you know, it's a Jamaican Independence thing. And it would be, you know, not fair of me for coming here and don't play some festival song. So, let me start. Yes, sir. Let me start with some ska, right? Let me push you now this. 207-780-4909. 207-780-4909. Little one.
1: Darling.
0: Push.

Once again, people, blessed evening. This is, today is Jamaican Independence, so we're taking you back into the Scar segment and then we bring you forward. Let me big up everybody down at the islands enjoying themselves that travel without me. Oh boy, you people are some mean people, but you know what? The party must continue. So let me send, before I reach there, right? Let me play this one for Tully. Because Tully thinks he knows more music than I do. So let me play this one for Tully. This is Jackie Opal.

0: That one was going out to Mr. Tully. Tully, I'm up on the music. You can't get one over with me. Not today. People, the number here, 207-780-4909. 207-780-4909. It is Jamaican Independence, and we dipping at the Scar Basket. So let me step up for a minute and jump over in at the... Just follow me, all right? 207-780-4909. Push that.
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So let me feature this new one from him. It's called I Can't Wait. Fitzy, big up yourself, brother. What this one, yeah? Brand new Fitzy.